0: appropriate for Bill Gaither's 90th birthday celebration. Hey, Mark Lowry caught up with Bill Gaither and talked about this monumental record called Hallelujah.
1: The first Christian record. It was actually just a musical at first, and then you made a demo of it, and it sold a million copies.
2: Yeah, the ironic thing about that, it was just made to be a demo for church choirs.
3: Church choirs, right.
2: But it was a special work, and Bob McKenzie introduced us to an arranger named Ron Huff, an upcoming arranger.
1: Not a bad one.
2: Not a bad one. And he took our songs uptown. We had these little country tunes. I remember one of the tunes in there. You ask me why my heart keeps singing, why I can sing when things go wrong. But since I found the source of music, I just can't help it. God gave me this song. Now, that's all they know in Hallelujah, but we had

source of music. I just can't help it. God gave the song. Ron said, that little song you got, God gave the song, said, would you mind if I did some changing in it? And it came back and he had this part in the middle where the armies marched against and everything. He said, do you like it? I said, I love it. So when we got ready to publish the musical on that particular song, Bob Benson was kidding one time. He says, yeah, God may have given you that song, Bill, but I think he gave a little bit more of it to Rod, huh?

Sandy Patty and Bill Gaither, our birthday boy, at 90. And when you talk about the song and birthdays, you have to have the birthday song. Here, with a special treat, are the Voices of Lee.

0: Hey, Bill, Adam Crabb here. Happy 90th. We love you so much.
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3: Gloria, of all the songs that you and Bill have written, why do you think Because He Lives has had the greatest impact on people around the world?
4: It's been a big surprise because it was such a personal song. And maybe that is the reason, maybe because it came out of just some real regular things in our lives. It was written in the 70s, actually in 1970, right at the end of the whole 60s situation in the world. Everything was pretty much in turmoil in the news for a decade. The Vietnam War and the whole civil rights movement was at the peak of the turmoil that was tearing America apart. Turned out to be a good thing, but at the time it was chaotic. And we were expecting our third baby, and we were reading the newspaper saying, why in the world would anybody bring a baby into the world like this? I mean, what's it going to be like when this child has to face it? We went through a real dry spell in our writing where we didn't write for 6 months or more, and wondered if that well was gone, was dried up. And through a series of events, after Benji was born and we held that little boy in our arms, it sort of dawned us, you know how theological things that you say all your life kind of dawn on you finally, and we realized that you don't do what you do and get married and have kids and go on with your life because the world is stable. You do all that because Christ is real and the resurrection is true and life wins.

never gets old. And celebrating 90 years of Bill Gaither, well, you just can't condense and contain that to 1 hour. So we're back next time with part two of the Bill Gaither at 90 celebration. Today, you've heard only the best of the best in great gospel music. And you know, we're often asked where to find this music. 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Back next time for part two of the Bill Gaither 90th celebration here on Homecoming Radio. See you then.

Let's count it all joy, knowing that he's working it out for the good, and he's molding us and shaping us into his will. Well, that's a reason to put a smile on your face and your heart. It's the Praise and Worship Channel, about 4 minutes past. I'm Effie inside this Labor Day weekend. Pray you are amazingly blessed. And we've got some music from David Crowder Band. How about Big Daddy Weave? And here's Joshua Queen.

0: 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I've seen a couple of her videos, and man, she's giving God all she's got. Hey, we'd love for you to check out the Praise and Worship Spotify. The most popular songs just like that and the music that's playing right now when you follow the Praise and Worship playlist from Spotify at praiseandworship.org.
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2: Do you live close to your grandkids, or maybe you're thinking about moving close to them? 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We're here for grandparents at grandkidsmatter.org and on Facebook and Pinterest as well.
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3: 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And when it comes to being thankful, I can feel thankful in my heart, but that doesn't mean the same thing as giving thanks. 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I give thanks through my words and by what I do. 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We have so much to be grateful for, so let's choose to express it by what we say and what we do.
4: Learn more about Joytime Ministries at joytime.org.
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We've got to be bold and unflinching in sharing our faith and the word of God. 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Thanks for listening.

0: Kane ending the set with Living Water. It's a Labor Day weekend. You're listening to the Praise and Worship Channel. It's music lifting up the name of Jesus Christ.
1: Post-flood migrations. This is Ken Ham, an Aussie transplant with a passion for God's Word and the Gospel. Years ago, an earthquake followed by a tsunami devastated Japan. Debris was captured by ocean currents and washed up on the west coast of North America for years, bringing some voyages with it. Nearly 300 species not found in North America were found living in the debris. Now, this relatively small-scale event points to a much larger event in the past. The flood of Noah's day would have ripped up forests around the world. All this debris would have formed floating mats of vegetation, which would have been caught by ocean currents. These mats would have helped distribute plants and animals around the world after the flood.
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7: 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We're the Praise and Worship Channel.

Philippians 2 and 9, God has exalted him to the highest place and gave him the name above all names. At the name of Jesus, every knee should bow in heaven and on earth. Hallelujah, Jesus Christ, our Lord and King. Closing out with Maverick City Music, promises they are yay and amen. Praise and worship.

0: With SRN News, I'm Mary Rose. The U.S. military says it disabled two Iranian oil tankers and destroyed a third after Iranian missiles targeted U.S. Navy warships. No American personnel were injured. U.S. negotiators are in Moscow to try to revive a stalled push to end Russia's invasion of Ukraine. Correspondent Donna Warder reports.
1: U.S. negotiators Steve Witkoff and Jared Kushner arrived in Moscow Saturday in an effort to revive a stalled push to end the war in Ukraine. On Friday, President Donald Trump blamed the stalled talks on a personality problem.
2: Your President Zelensky and President Putin, they truly hate each other.
1: Russia and Ukraine have recently escalated aerial attacks, but both say they did airstrikes during the U.S. envoy visit. I'm Donna Warder.
0: Republicans say a recent House vote on Israel and college funding highlights Democratic divisions ahead of the midterms. Correspondent Richard Boyd reports.
3: The House passed a bill barring federal funding for colleges that join certain commercial boycotts of Israel. Republicans say it protects Jewish students and preserves study opportunities in Israel. Most Democrats opposed the measure, citing First Amendment concerns. GOP leaders say the vote draws a clear contrast with President Trump's support for Israel and efforts to confront campus anti-Semitism. Richard Boyd reporting.
0: Parts of the Midwest and Mid-Atlantic are bracing for severe weather over the Labor Day weekend. Forecasters say heavy thunderstorms are possible from Michigan to Delaware and will largely impact the same area that was drenched on Thursday and left about 500,000 customers without power. The severe weather threat is set to shift further south Sunday. 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
4: Good evening. Let's take a look at our Central Illinois weather forecast on WBNH Good News Radio. It's currently 85 with a calm wind and clear. As we head into tonight, some clouds and a low of 70 with a wind out of the east-northeast at 9 miles per hour. For tomorrow morning, mostly sunshine with a gentle breeze and a temp near 79. In the afternoon and evening, a wind out of the east-northeast 10 to 15 miles per hour, mostly sunny, and a high around 83. For Monday, mostly sunshine and a high of 83.
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0: With SRN News, I'm Ron Taylor. The U.S. military has struck three Iranian oil tankers after Navy warships were targeted with ballistic missiles.
1: The military said that an aircraft carrier and a destroyer evaded multiple unprovoked Iranian attacks, and no U.S. personnel were hurt. Experts note a dangerous escalation after Iran's previous attacks at sea targeted commercial shipping. The U.S. military said that two Iranian oil carriers were permanently disabled and that a third unladen one was destroyed. It called the tankers part of a shadow network helping to fund Iran's Revolutionary Guard. Iran warned of more strikes against U.S. military ships. John Scott reporting.
0: A deadly crash at an air show in Greece.
2: A Greek Air Force jet crashes at an air show north of Athens, killing the plane's two pilots Saturday. The resulting fire sent large plumes of black smoke into the air, which several thousand spectators could see. There were no injuries among the attendees. The crash of the twin-seat Phantom F4 jet occurred during a low-altitude maneuver. Water-dropping planes and helicopters assisted firefighters in an effort to contain the blaze, which happened away from where the spectators were. Organizers of Athens Flying Week canceled remaining events. I'm Julie Walker.
0: An American Airlines flight from Dallas to Newark was diverted to Baltimore last night after a passenger became violent. Images from Flight 618 show the passenger duct-taped to his seat after he allegedly became verbally and physically aggressive toward his seatmate as well as flight attendants. Hawaii bracing for heavy rain as a Category 4 hurricane brushes past the Pacific Islands. At last check, Hurricane Lowell was about 625 miles southwest of Honolulu, with top winds of 150 miles per hour, and is expected to move north past the islands over the weekend. No hurricane warnings posted yet. 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
3: Hello and good evening. It's time to take a look at our Central Illinois weather forecast. The temperature is currently 78, and we have wind at 1 mile per hour out of the east and clear skies. For tomorrow morning, mostly sunshine and 79 with a gentle breeze. In the afternoon and evening, a wind at 11 miles per hour out of the east-northeast and mostly sunshine with highs around 84. Monday, mostly sunny with a gentle breeze and a temperature near 82. Moving into Tuesday, a little hotter with a high of 91 and mostly sunny.
4: Jeremy Farley's personal story is set between the hayfields of Virginia and the coalfields of West Virginia, as tomorrow on First Person, we'll hear this country pastor tell his testimony of being a hardened man turned to Jesus. 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

0: With SRN News, I'm Ron Taylor. A mistrial was declared Friday in the Lindsay Clancy child killings case after the jury deadlocked.
1: Neither Clancy nor her family showed emotion as the judge announced the trial was ending without a resolution because jurors, after 7 days of deliberations, remained deadlocked. Her lawyer, Kevin Reddington, said he believes she would have been acquitted if not for a juror who was the subject of a dispute over whether the judge's instructions were being followed. Plymouth County DA Timothy Cruz said there would not be an immediate decision about a second trial and public opinion would not be a factor. Clancy remains charged with murder and is expected to stay at a psychiatric hospital until her case is resolved. I'm Julie Walker.
0: The legal jostling continues ahead of the November midterm elections.
2: Missouri officials are urging the Supreme Court to allow new congressional boundaries designed to give Republicans a potential additional House seat. The state's top court says the existing districts must be used in November and has ordered a statewide vote on the replacement map. The dispute is part of a broader redistricting campaign. Missouri law sets Tuesday as the deadline for changes in the November ballot. Richard Boyd reporting.
0: The military says it struck three Iranian oil tankers after Navy warships were targeted with ballistic missiles. The military statement Saturday said that an aircraft carrier and destroyer evaded multiple unprovoked Iranian attacks and no U.S. personnel were hurt. Experts note a dangerous escalation after Iran's previous attacks at sea targeted commercial shipping. Russian President Vladimir Putin meeting with U.S. envoys Steve Witkoff and Jared Kushner at the Kremlin. The talks Saturday were aimed at reviving a stalled push to end Russia's full-scale invasion of Ukraine. The Kremlin has ordered a three-day halt on strikes against Kyiv that started at midnight on Saturday. This is SRN News. Correspondent Michael.
3: Hello and good evening. It's time to take a look at our Central Illinois weather forecast. The temperature is currently 78, and we have wind at 1 mile per hour out of the east and clear skies. For tomorrow morning, mostly sunshine and 79 with a gentle breeze. In the afternoon and evening, a wind at 11 miles per hour out of the east-northeast and mostly sunshine with highs around 84. Monday, mostly sunny with a gentle breeze and a temperature near 82. Moving into Tuesday, a little hotter with a high of 91 and mostly sunny.
4: Jeremy Farley's personal story is set between the hayfields of Virginia and the coalfields of West Virginia, as tomorrow on First Person we'll hear this country pastor tell his testimony of being a hardened man turned to Jesus. That's tomorrow at 5:30 p.m.
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0: With SRN News, I'm Ron Taylor. U.S. negotiators in Moscow are trying to revive a stalled push to end Russia's invasion of Ukraine.
1: U.S. negotiators Steve Witkoff and Jared Kushner arrived in Moscow Saturday in an effort to revive a stalled push to end the war in Ukraine. On Friday, President Donald Trump blamed the stalled talks on a personality problem.
2: Your President Zelensky and President Putin, they truly hate each other.
1: Russia and Ukraine have recently escalated aerial attacks, but both say they are halting airstrikes during the U.S. envoy visit. I'm Donna Water.
0: America's job market showed renewed strength last month as employers add 162,000 jobs, beating the sluggish hiring pace seen in recent months and underscoring the resilience of the economy.
3: The unemployment rate remained at a low 4.1%, a sign that businesses continue to hire and invest despite economic headwinds. The solid jobs report offers further evidence that the economy remains on firm footing and gives the Trump administration and Republicans in Congress a strong economic message heading into the midterm elections. Pickups in manufacturing and construction industries, long championed by President Trump, were key drivers of the job growth. Restaurants, bars, and hotels also posted substantial gains, suggesting continued consumer confidence and business growth. Bernie Bennett, Washington.
0: The military has struck three Iranian oil tankers after Navy warships were targeted with ballistic missiles. The military statement Saturday said that an aircraft carrier and destroyer evaded multiple unprovoked Iranian attacks and no U.S. personnel were hurt. Experts note a dangerous escalation after Iran's previous attacks at sea targeted commercial shipping. Rescuers in Nepal pulling out a Chinese man and woman in separate operations 10 days after devastating floods hit the country. At least 1,300 people were killed in the August 26 floods, and more than 5,000 remain missing. This is SRN News.
4: Hello and good evening. It's time to take a look at our Central Illinois weather forecast. It's currently clear, 74 degrees, and the wind is right at 1 mile per hour. Later this morning, there will be a gentle breeze out of the east-northeast, mostly sunshine and 79. Mostly sunshine in the afternoon and evening, a little hotter at 84, and a wind around 11 miles per hour coming out of the east-northeast. Tomorrow, mostly sunny and a gentle breeze with a high of 82. A bit hotter at 92 Tuesday, and we'll have some sun.
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0: With SRN News, I'm Ron Taylor. President Trump will appear both nights at the Republicans' midterm convention in Dallas, September 9th and 10th. Mr. Trump and Vice President Vance will headline the two nights, with Vance speaking Wednesday night and President Trump on Thursday. The events aimed at promoting the party's candidates and the Trump administration's agenda. The president set to appear both nights in what the RNC billed as a primetime showcase for President Trump's success, candidates, and causes that have propelled the 2026 midterms to unprecedented focus. Zach Kraft, spokesman for the RNC Dallas GOP 2026 midterm convention, tells the Salem Radio Network, this historic convention will showcase the president's accomplishments.
1: This midterm convention is a reminder to the American people of what is at stake on the ballot in November. You know, this is 2 years ago, the American people voted overwhelmingly for President Trump to secure the border, to tackle Biden inflation, and he has done that. He has secured the border. There's no longer millions of illegal immigrants pouring in here from countries all over the world. You know, he delivered the largest tax cut in history.
0: The event scheduled September 9th and 10th at the American Airlines Center in Dallas. Republicans say a recent House vote on Israel and college funding highlights Democrats' divisions ahead of the midterms. Richard Boyd responds and has this report.
2: The House passed a bill barring federal funding for colleges that join certain commercial boycotts of Israel. Republicans say it protects Jewish students and preserves study opportunities in Israel. Most Democrats opposed the measure, citing First Amendment concerns. GOP leaders say the vote draws a clear contrast with President Trump's support for Israel and efforts to confront campus anti-Semitism. Richard Boyd reporting.
0: The U.S. military striking three Iranian oil tankers after Navy warships were targeted with ballistic missiles. You'll find news at srnnews.com. 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
3: Hello and good evening. It's time to take a look at our Central Illinois weather forecast. It's currently clear, 74 degrees, and the wind is right at 1 mile per hour. Later this morning, there will be a gentle breeze out of the east-northeast, mostly sunshine and 79. Mostly sunshine in the afternoon and evening, a little hotter at 84, and a wind around 11 miles per hour coming out of the east-northeast. Tomorrow, mostly sunny and a gentle breeze with a high of 82. A bit hotter at 92 Tuesday, and we'll have some sun.
4: Christ's death on the cross secured victory over sin and death, but does this mean you can live however you want while awaiting his return? What are you supposed to do in the meantime? We'll study along together with Pastor Alistair Begg tomorrow at 5 a.m. on Truth for Life.
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perfectly. So fun to see the smiles on our grandkids' faces, Ava and Emma, as they haul in the produce out of their garden. They were there. They planted those seeds. And it all reminds us of Galatians 6, verse 7, don't be deceived, God is not mocked, for whatever a person sows, this he will also reap. Yep, it's a law of nature. It's a law of God. So glad you joined us today. I'm John Gager. Here's Chris Renzema now. Just as good.

0: With SRN News, I'm Ron Taylor. The U.S. military has struck three Iranian oil tankers after Navy warships were targeted with ballistic missiles.
1: The military said that an aircraft carrier and a destroyer evaded multiple unprovoked Iranian attacks, and no U.S. personnel were hurt. Experts note a dangerous escalation after Iran's previous attacks at sea targeted commercial shipping. The U.S. military said that two Iranian oil carriers were permanently disabled and that a third unladen one was destroyed. It called the tankers part of a shadow network helping to fund Iran's Revolutionary Guard. Iran warned of more strikes against U.S. military ships. John Scott reporting.
0: A deadly crash at an air show in Greece.
2: A Greek Air Force jet crashes at an air show north of Athens, killing the plane's two pilots Saturday. The resulting fire sent large plumes of black smoke into the air, which several thousand spectators could see. There were no injuries among the attendees. The crash of the twin-seat Phantom F4 jet occurred during a low-altitude maneuver. Water-dropping planes and helicopters assisted firefighters in an effort to contain the blaze, which happened away from where the spectators were. Organizers of Athens Flying Week canceled remaining events. I'm Julie Walker.
0: An American Airlines flight from Dallas to Newark was diverted to Baltimore last night after a passenger became violent. Images from Flight 618 show the passenger duct-taped to his seat after he allegedly became verbally and physically aggressive. The passenger was dragged from the plane later. The flight continued on to Newark, arriving several hours late. Hawaii bracing for heavy rain as a Category 4 hurricane brushes past the Pacific Islands. At last check, Hurricane Lowell was about 625 miles southwest of Honolulu, with top winds of around 150 miles per hour. The hurricane expected to go past the islands this weekend. This is SRN News. Correspondent Michael.
3: Hello and good evening. It's time to take a look at our Central Illinois weather forecast. It is currently 72, with no wind and clear. Later this morning, some sun and 79 with a wind at 8 miles per hour coming out of the east-northeast. For the afternoon and evening, mostly sunshine with a gentle breeze and a high near 84. Tomorrow, a wind out of the east 5 to 10 miles per hour, mostly sunny, and a high around 82. For Tuesday, mostly sunshine and a high of 92. About the same with a temperature of 88 and partly sunny Wednesday.
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That's Hope Garst. The book of Ezra reminds us that God always keeps his promises and always gives us more than we deserve. God brought his people back from exile to the land he had promised to Abraham centuries before. And we meet Ezra, a man who loves the Lord and models wisdom and unyielding trust in God. 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Very encouraging. Here's John Redding.

0: With SRN News, I'm Ron Taylor. A mistrial was declared Friday in the Lindsay Clancy child killings case after the jury deadlocked.
1: Neither Clancy nor her family showed emotion as the judge announced the trial was ending without a resolution because jurors, after 7 days of deliberations, remained deadlocked. Her lawyer, Kevin Reddington, said he believes she would have been acquitted if not for a juror who was the subject of a dispute over whether the judge's instructions were being followed. Plymouth County DA Timothy Cruz said there would not be an immediate decision about a second trial and public opinion would not be a factor. Clancy remains charged with murder and is expected to stay at a psychiatric hospital until her case is resolved. I'm Julie Walker.
0: The legal jostling continues ahead of the November midterm elections.
2: Missouri officials are urging the Supreme Court to allow new congressional boundaries designed to give Republicans a potential additional House seat. The state's top court says the existing districts must be used in November and has ordered a statewide vote on the replacement map. The dispute is part of a broader redistricting campaign. Missouri law sets Tuesday as the deadline for changes in the November ballot. Richard Boyd reporting.
0: The U.S. military says it struck three Iranian oil tankers after Navy warships were targeted with ballistic missiles. The military statement Saturday said that an aircraft carrier and a destroyer evaded multiple unprovoked Iranian attacks and no U.S. personnel were hurt. Russian President Vladimir Putin has met with U.S. envoys Steve Witkoff and Jared Kushner at the Kremlin. The talks Saturday were aimed at reviving a stalled push to end Russia's full-scale invasion of Ukraine. The Kremlin has ordered a three-day halt on strikes, and Ukraine is prepared to halt strikes on Moscow until Monday. This is SRN News.
3: Hello and good evening. It's time to take a look at our Central Illinois weather forecast. It is currently 72, with no wind and clear. Later this morning, some sun and 79, with a wind at 8 miles per hour, coming out of the east-northeast. For the afternoon and evening, mostly sunshine with a gentle breeze and a high near 84. Tomorrow, a wind out of the east 5 to 10 miles per hour, mostly sunny, and a high around 82. For Tuesday, mostly sunshine and a high of 92. About the same with a temperature of 88 and partly sunny Wednesday.
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0: With SRN News, I'm Ron Taylor. U.S. negotiators are in Moscow to try to revive a stalled push to end Russia's invasion of Ukraine.
1: U.S. negotiators Steve Witkoff and Jared Kushner arrived in Moscow Saturday in an effort to revive a stalled push to end the war in Ukraine. On Friday, President Donald Trump blamed the stalled talks on a personality problem.
2: Your President Zelensky and President Putin, they truly hate each other.
1: Russia and Ukraine have recently escalated aerial attacks, but both say they are halting airstrikes during the U.S. envoy visit. I'm Donna Water.
0: America's job market showed renewed strength last month as employers added 162,000 jobs, beating the sluggish hiring pace seen in recent months and underscoring the resilience of the economy.
3: The unemployment rate remained at a low 4.1%, a sign that businesses continue to hire and invest despite economic headwinds. The solid jobs report offers further evidence that the economy remains on firm footing and gives the Trump administration and Republicans in Congress a strong economic message heading into the midterm elections. Pickups in manufacturing and construction industries, long championed by President Trump, were key drivers of the job growth. Restaurants, bars, and hotels also posted substantial gains, suggesting continued consumer confidence and business growth. Bernie Bennett, Washington.
0: Iran says it struck an unmanned U.S. vessel trying to enter the Strait of Hormuz, the latest salvo in a new flare-up of fighting between the two countries. The U.S. did not immediately confirm the purported attack Sunday, which came a day after the U.S. military said forces struck three Iranian oil tankers in response to a missile attack on Navy warships. A spokesperson for the Kennedy Center is blaming decades of neglect for causing part of the ceiling to collapse in the performing arts venue Grand Foyer. Spokesperson Roman Dervari says no one was injured when a part of the ceiling fell Friday evening. This is SRN News.
4: Hello and good evening. It's time to take a look at our Central Illinois weather forecast. The temperature is currently 71, and we have wind out of the east-southeast around 1 mile per hour and partly cloudy skies. Later this morning, some sun and 79 with a gentle breeze. In the afternoon and evening, a wind at 10 miles per hour coming out of the east-northeast and mostly sunshine with highs around 84. Tomorrow, mostly sunny with a gentle breeze and a temperature near 82. Moving into Tuesday, a little hotter with a high of 91 and mostly sunny.
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heart from hardening like stone. 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

0: With SRN News, I'm Ron Taylor. President Trump will appear at both nights of the Republicans' midterm convention in Dallas, September 9th and 10th. Mr. Trump and Vice President J.D. Vance will headline the two nights, with Vance speaking Wednesday night and President Trump on Thursday. The event is aimed at promoting the party's candidates and the Trump administration agenda. The president is set to appear both nights in what the RNC billed as a primetime showcase for President Trump's success, candidates, and causes that have propelled the 2026 midterms to unprecedented focus. Zach Kraft, spokesman for the RNC Dallas GOP 2026 midterm convention, tells the Salem Radio Network this historic convention will showcase the president's accomplishments.
1: This midterm convention is a reminder to the American people of what is at stake on the ballot in November. You know, this is 2 years ago, the American people voted overwhelmingly for President Trump to secure the border, to tackle Biden inflation, and he has done that. He has secured the border. There's no longer millions of illegal immigrants pouring in here from countries all over the world. You know, he delivered the largest tax cut in history.
0: The event will be held September 9th and 10th at the American Airlines Center in Dallas. Republicans say a recent House vote on Israel and college funding highlights Democratic divisions ahead of the midterms. Richard Boyd has more.
2: The House passed a bill barring federal funding for colleges that join certain commercial boycotts of Israel. Republicans say it protects Jewish students and preserves study opportunities in Israel. Most Democrats opposed the measure, citing First Amendment concerns. GOP leaders say the vote draws a clear contrast with President Trump's support for Israel and efforts to confront campus anti-Semitism. Richard Boyd reporting.
0: The military says it struck three Iranian oil tankers after Navy warships were targeted with ballistic missiles. The military statement Saturday said the aircraft and carrier evaded multiple unprovoked Iranian attacks. This is
3: Hello and good evening. It's time to take a look at our central Illinois weather forecast. The temperature is currently 71, and we have wind out of the east-southeast around 1 mile per hour and partly cloudy skies. Later this morning, some sun and 79 with a gentle breeze. In the afternoon and evening, a wind at 10 miles per hour coming out of the east-northeast and mostly sunshine with highs around 84. Tomorrow, mostly sunny with a gentle breeze and a temperature near 82. Moving into Tuesday, a little hotter with a high of 91 and mostly sunny.
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6: 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You may feel like giving up on God, but God never gives up on you. Today, Dr. David Jeremiah shows why God is a champion of second chances, as revealed in the life of Jonah. 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
7: And thank you for joining us today. One of the great stories of the Old Testament is the story of Jonah. And of course, the critics don't like the story because it's full of miracles. But we serve a God of miracles, and we shouldn't be surprised when he does a few of them. And he does those in the Old Testament story of Jonah more than once. And we're going to study that on the weekends for the next month or so. So be sure and join us. This is Turning Point for the Weekend, and it begins right now. Today we begin a series in one of the most interesting books in the Bible, the book of Jonah. And before we jump into the story itself, I want to give you a big picture introduction. Just some upfront information that will help you understand what kind of book study this really is. First of all, the book is short. It's only 4 chapters, 48 verses. You can read it in 5 minutes. I tried it and you can do it. Not only is it short, it's surprising. Jonah is the only prophet in the Bible that God sends to a foreign nation outside of Israel, and he sends him to people Jonah doesn't like in a place Jonah doesn't want to go. It's short and surprising, and it's simple. Most prophetic books in the Bible contain long speeches and powerful oracles from God. But Jonah's book is different. He gives only one very short message, just 8 words in the Hebrew, and yet an entire city responds to his words and repents. And one of the greatest revivals in the Bible comes from one of the simplest sermons ever spoken. and it's sincere. It's emotionally real. Jonah is the only prophet in the Bible who gets angry when people repent. Instead of celebrating God's mercy, he resents it. And it's a strange book. The book is full of unforgettable details: a great fish, animals in sackcloth, a vine that grows up overnight, and a tiny worm that destroys it. And finally, it's a structured book. One word keeps repeating itself throughout the book, and the word is great. If you read the book with this in mind, you'll see it. There's a great city, a great storm, a great fish, a great fear, and great mercy. That word great shapes the story. And so does the way the book is built. It's four chapters. The first two chapters talk about Jonah running away from God. And the last two chapters tell the story of him returning to God. Very easy to understand the structure because it's a story. The book will take us beyond the borders of Israel to an enemy city. We'll be in a violent storm and into a series of moments where God's purposes collide with human stubbornness. Along the way, we will meet unexpected characters, unusual events, and uncomfortable questions. And fittingly, the book does not wrap everything up in a big package and leave us with a big answer at the end. The book ends with a question, one that quietly turns the spotlight from Jonah to us. So we're going to slow down in this short book and listen carefully, not just to what Jonah says, but to what God says through him to us. So let's get started, first of all, with a description of Jonah. Before we look at these first four verses today, I want to ask a question. How do we know that Jonah was a real person? How do we know that this book isn't just a fanciful story that somehow slipped into Scripture? Let me tell you, it's the most debated book in the Bible. But let me tell you something. It's very verifiable because of internal evidence. You know, external evidence is what people say about it. Internal evidence is the evidence you find within the Scripture. And first of all, in the Old Testament, we discovered that Jonah is not a fictional character. He's not some symbolic figure. This is not a made-up story. He was a real prophet who lived about 8 centuries before Jesus, and he is anchored in real history. Jonah is first mentioned in the Bible in 2 Kings chapter 14. In that chapter, he's identified by name, by family, by hometown, and by historical setting. We are told there that God used him to deliver a message to Israel during the reign of King Jeroboam II, a real king who ruled the northern kingdom of Israel. Scripture records that Jonah prophesied Israel's territorial expansion. 2 Kings 14:25 says, "Jeroboam restored the territory of Israel from the entrance of Hamath to the Sea of the Arabah, according to the word of the Lord of Israel, which had been spoken through his servant Jonah, the son of Amittai, the prophet who was from Gath-Hepher." The detail matters. They placed Jonah in a specific time, under a specific king, in a specific nation with real cities and real borders. This is not the language of legend or parable. This is the language of history. Even Jonah's identity is concrete. He was called Jonah, an uncommon name, and it means dove, a symbol often associated with peace. How fitting that God would choose a man with that name to deliver a message of mercy. In the Old Testament, Jonah is not presented as a fictional character. He is described as a real historical person. When you come to the New Testament, the evidence is even greater. Let me say this as clearly as I can. You cannot believe in Jesus and then not believe in Jonah. You just can't. You might think, well, I believe the New Testament. I'm all right with that, but man, I'm just not sure about Jonah. Well, Jesus didn't think Jonah was a made-up story. Jesus talked about Jonah as a real person who actually lived. In Luke 11, people asked Jesus for a sign to prove who he was, and Jesus refused to follow their directions, and instead he pointed them to Jonah, and he said, "This is an evil generation. It seeks a sign, and no sign will be given to it except the sign of Jonah the prophet. For as Jonah became a sign to the Ninevites, so also the Son of Man will be to this generation." Jesus went on to remind them that Nineveh listened to Jonah and repented when he preached. By talking about Jonah and the Ninevites this way, Jesus treated them as real people and real events, not a made-up story. His point was clear. Jonah was a real person, a real prophet, and repentance really happened in Nineveh, and someone far greater than Jonah was speaking to them, and they needed to listen. Finally, Jesus went even further, and here is the great proof of the reality of Jonah in all of the Bible. Matthew 12:40 says, "For as Jonah was 3 days and three nights in the belly of the great fish, so will the Son of Man be 3 days and three nights in the heart of the earth." Jesus tied his resurrection to the reality of Jonah. Think about that. If Jonah didn't happen, Jesus was wrong. And if Jesus was wrong about Jonah, how in the world could we ever trust him about eternal life? It's not possible. Jesus is the Son of God. He was a perfect, truthful witness. And Jesus said that Jonah was real. And that's enough for me. I believe Jesus. I believe the Bible. So I'm not going to teach Jonah as some allegory or some story that was made up to make the Bible more interesting or it's like it was an illustration. I'm going to teach it as a true story because that's how Jesus treated it, and that's the truth. So that's the description I wanted you to get. Now, let's begin with the actual story itself. The direction to Jonah is in the first two verses of the first chapter. "Now the word of the Lord came to Jonah, the son of Amittai, saying, 'Arise, go to Nineveh, the great city, and cry out against it, for their wickedness has come up before me.'" The first thing you need to understand is that this is not a normal prophecy. In fact, there's only one word of prophecy in the entire book, and that is the message Jonah preached to the Ninevites in chapter 3. Right at the beginning, we are given Jonah's marching orders. The direction to Jonah from the Lord. And the direction was clear. In fact, there are three parts of God's instruction. He said, "Arise, go, and cry out against Nineveh." These are commands. God did not say, "Jonah, we're thinking about doing a campaign over in Nineveh. What do you think?" He did not say, "Could you give me some input on the cultural significance of a Jewish prophet going there?" He did not ask Jonah's opinion. He simply came to Jonah and he said, "Jonah, listen up. I have three things for you to do. Arise, go to Nineveh, and cry out against it." How many of you wish God would be so direct with you? You know, sometimes we try to figure out what God wants us to do, and we're not really clear because it's caught up in the whole message of the Bible. But in this instance, God spoke to his prophet and gave him absolutely clear instructions as to what he should do. Now, before we talk about Jonah's disobedience, I want you to understand why this assignment was so difficult for him and why he didn't want to do it. Before Jeroboam came to the throne, Israel had been repeatedly attacked by the Assyrians. And Nineveh was the capital of Assyria. Their armies invaded again and again, and as a result, there was deep bitterness between the Jewish people and the Assyrians. Nineveh was the capital of Assyria, and it was an enormous city, home to hundreds of thousands of people, maybe the first mega city in the ancient world. And it was heavily fortified and powerful and feared. In modern geography, Nineveh sat near present-day Mosul, Iraq, placing it right in the heart of what is now the Middle East. Now, the people of Nineveh were idol worshipers, and according to this book, they were also exceedingly wicked. So wicked that their sin came up before God. In fact, the language of Scripture is vivid. Assyria was one of the cruelest and most violent empires in ancient history. Its kings recorded their victories by boasting of plains covered with corpses and cities burned to the ground. Enemies of the Assyrians were mutilated. Families were forced to parade with the severed heads of their loved ones. And prisoners were tortured and filleted alive. Their history has been described as gory and blood-curdling a history as ever was. The cruelest people in the world. And we see some cruelty in today's world in some of the places we read about, the beheading of people and things of that nature, but Assyria was way beyond that. And God said to Jonah, in effect, I've had enough. I want you to go and cry out against them. And by chapter 3, we hear the message that Jonah was sent to preach. Here's what he preached. And Jonah began to enter the city on the first day's walk, and he cried out and said, yet 40 days, and Nineveh shall be overthrown. Now turn with me to chapter 4, verse 2, and you will understand why Jonah did not want to go to Nineveh and why he refused to go. So he prayed to the Lord, and he said, oh Lord, was not this what I said when I was still in my country? Therefore I fled to Tarshish, for I know that you are a gracious and merciful God, slow to anger and abundant in loving kindness, one who relents from doing harm. What is Jonah saying? He's saying, God, I knew it. I knew if I went over there and preached, you would forgive them. And I did not want that. I didn't want them to be forgiven and spared from judgment. I wanted them judged. I wanted them to feel the pain. I do not like them. God called Jonah to preach to the people he hated, and Jonah said, I'm not going to do it. Has God ever asked you to do something you didn't want to do? Well, you haven't been walking with him very long if that hasn't happened. Has he ever asked you to speak to somebody at work that you don't like? They need to be saved, but you don't really know for sure whether you want them to be saved. Now you understand Jonah a little better. He understood the instructions he was given in verse 1 of chapter 1. He understood them perfectly. They were unmistakably clear, but the Bible tells us Jonah would not have it. The direction to Jonah. Notice thirdly, the disobedience of Jonah. So we come to the disobedience of Jonah. This becomes the foundation for the rest of the whole book. And verse 3 sets the stage for everything that follows. Here's what it says. But Jonah arose to flee to Tarshish from the presence of the Lord. He went down to Joppa and found a ship going to Tarshish. So he paid the fare and went down into it to go with them to Tarshish from the presence of the Lord. Now that in itself is kind of foolish, isn't it? Jonah is going to run away from God. How in the world do you run away from God? Twice in this verse it says that Jonah was fleeing from the presence of the Lord. And the psalmist asks the same question. He says, where can I go from your spirit, God? Or where can I flee from your presence? If I ascend unto heaven, you're there. If I make my bed in hell, behold, you are there. I kind of wonder today as I preach this message if there might not be somebody here who's running away from God. God had his hand on your life telling you he wanted you to do something. You decided you'd run away. And it's a thankless task. Everywhere you go, he's already there when you get there. For he's the omnipresent God. I want you to notice something about Jonah's disobedience. First of all, it was deliberate. Verse 3 says, Jonah arose to flee to Tarshish from the presence of the Lord. When I say Jonah was deliberate in his disobedience, here's what I mean. When God told him to go and preach to the people of Nineveh, Jonah had some options. He could have stayed right where he was. He could have simply said, no, I'm not going. You might even respect that kind of honesty. But Jonah did not stay put. He did not merely refuse. He decided if he was not going where God sent him, he was going to go as far away as possible, and that's why he headed for Tarshish. You see, Tarshish represented the furthest western destination known in Jonah's day. And some believe it was in Spain, others place it along the western Mediterranean or the North African coast. But wherever it was, in Jonah's mind, it meant one thing. It was the furthest possible place from where God had called him to go. Jonah did not just disobey God in a smaller, passive way. God said, Jonah, I want you to go here. Jonah said, I'm not going here, I'm going there. and that is rebellion. And we still see it today. God gives direction, and instead of simply ignoring it, people run the opposite way as fast as they can. Jonah understood his responsibility. He knew exactly what God had called him to do. Some believe his deeper struggle was national pride. He knew what the Assyrians had done to his people, and he cared more about his nation than God's mission. We love our country, and rightly so, but our loyalty to God must always come first. Jonah got his priorities mixed up. His disobedience was deliberate. And then he was deceived in his disobedience. Jonah 1 verse 3 says, he went down to Joppa and found a ship going to Tarshish, and he paid the fare and went down into it. The second thing I've written down is that Jonah was deceived in his disobedience. That almost always goes along with refusing to do God's will. Let me put it simply. There will always be a ship waiting for you to take you away from the Lord. There will always be one. Instead of going to Nineveh, Jonah went down to Joppa, a coastal port city on the Mediterranean Sea. Joppa is modern-day Jaffa, Israel's main seaport, and it was about 75 miles south of Jonah's hometown in Galilee. When Jonah arrived in Joppa, there was a ship headed for Tarshish. That detail is important. Ships did not run on schedules those days. They arrived and departed when their business was finished. Jonah could easily have seen that ship and thought to himself, this must be the will of God. Here's a ship all ready for me. Everything's just perfect. I must be on the right track. But Jonah was not being guided by obedience. He was being deceived. And circumstances can be misleading. When we are running from God, it is easy to mistake an open door for God's approval. Jonah had a choice. On one side were his circumstances. On the other side was the clear word of God, who had already said, arise and go to Nineveh. That instruction could not have been clearer. So we must never allow our circumstances to override God's word. I've heard some people reason like that. I don't care how perfect it is. If it's against the word of God, don't do it, because you will end up on a journey of disillusionment and defeat. When someone chooses not to go God's way, the world will always provide an easy alternative, a ship ready to sail in the opposite direction. Thirdly, Jonah was doomed in his disobedience. Verse 3 says, so he paid the fare, went down into it to go with them to Tarshish from the presence of the Lord. And so number 4, Jonah was disciplined for his disobedience. Verse 4 says, the Lord sent out a great wind on the sea, and there was a mighty tempest on the sea, so that the ship was about to be broken up. Remember where Jonah is at this point. He's running from God. He's on the ship. He thinks he's safe. He's headed toward Tarshish, so far away as he can get. In his mind, Nineveh is behind him. He doesn't have to think about it anymore. He thinks he's safe. Have you ever pictured God watching all of this from heaven? Almost as if he were leaning over the railing, looking down and saying, Jonah, what are you doing? What are you doing now? And then God acts. The Bible tells us that the Lord sent a great wind on the sea. God simply spoke and the calm was gone, and the sea suddenly erupted and the storm rose with such violence that the Bible says the ship was about to break in two. You can't run from God. When you do, you're not running toward freedom. You're running toward a storm. And that storm was not an accident. It did not come from bad weather or poor timing. It was a God storm. He sent it. The same God who told Jonah where to go now stood in his way. And there's both bad news and good news in that. The bad news is this. There is not any place where you can be safe if you're running from God. Not any place. He controls the wind, he controls the sea, and he will find you. He is the hound of heaven. But here's the good news. Doesn't this also show you how much God loved Jonah? God used the wind, he used the waves. He would even prepare a great fish to bring his prophet back to his senses and back home. God does this because he's the God of the second chance. One of the great messages of the book of Jonah is this one. And the word of the Lord came to Jonah the second time. And we'll see that in a few verses. God doesn't give up on us, even though we stubbornly rebel against him. He's much more determined than we are. And he will follow us to bring us back. Aren't you grateful for that? I mean, the book of Jonah is really the story about second chances. Jonah failed the first time, but God wasn't finished with him. God would give him another opportunity, but not before he worked on his heart. Because if God had simply sent Jonah again without changing him, Jonah would have made the same mistake all over again. That is how God works with us. Sometimes people sail along on what feels like a calm, pleasant sea. They think they're getting away with something. They think they are outrunning God. Then the wind shifts and the storm rolls in, and they discover that God will not ignore rebellion forever. Because a child of God, you see, out of fellowship with God becomes deeply uncomfortable. Before knowing Christ, you see, you didn't really understand what joy and peace and fellowship were, but once you know him, when you choose to go south and God says for you to go north, life becomes really miserable. I don't think there's anything more miserable on the face of God's earth than somebody who's out of fellowship with God. If you're a Christian and you've been in fellowship with God and you're now not walking with him, you're miserable. God will keep applying the pressure. He will do whatever is necessary till you listen to his voice and you come back to him. And that is what the book of Jonah shows us. It reveals the incredible love of God for stubborn people who sometimes have to learn it the hard way. So God is going to take Jonah through a process, but do not miss the central message of this book. This is a book about the love and grace and faithfulness of a sovereign God. He knows you by name, you belong to him, and he takes care of his own. And if necessary, he will use whatever means it takes to bring you to a place of surrender to his will. I was reminded of a verse in the book of Hebrews that says, whoever the Lord loves, he chastens. If you're going through some chastening right now, it's not because God is mad at you. It's because God loves you, and he doesn't want you to keep going on the road toward destruction. You know what makes sense? What makes sense is simply saying, okay, God, I'll do it. I surrender. I will go and do what you want me to do, because once you say that, you discover something wonderful, and that is, what God wants for you is always better than what you wanted for yourself. And you will wonder why in the world you didn't obey him the first time. When God says, arise and go, the wisest thing we can do is arise and go. On September 11th, 2001, Janelle McMillan was working on the 64th floor of the World Trade Center. When the first plane hit, she began descending the stairs with hundreds of others. Then the North Tower collapsed. Concrete and steel buried her under layers of debris. She couldn't move her legs. The air was heavy with dust and smoke, and fires burned all around. She drifted in and out of consciousness, unsure if anyone would ever find her again. In the darkness, she prayed, and she told God that if he saved her, she would give him her life and do his will. Hours later, a rescuer cut through the rubble, grabbed her hand and said, Janelle, I've got you. And she became the last living person pulled from ground zero after 27 hours. Later she said, being under the rubble, I knew that I had given my life to Jesus Christ that day. I had made that commitment with God that I will change my life and do his will. I think I'm here to tell a story and to do the will of God as well. Men and women, God doesn't always use a storm like Jonah's or a collapse like Janelle's to get our attention. Sometimes he just uses ordinary moments or quiet interruptions. But the question never changes. Will we run from God or will we return to God? That is what the book of Jonah teaches us. It teaches us the pain of running and the joy of returning. And each of us has that chance, that opportunity. Maybe you're here today and you know God's been after you to do something, Maybe you're not a Christian. Maybe God's been just bringing you in front of the gospel over and over again, and you know what's going on in your life. It's time to say yes. I can tell you, if you don't, the journey the other way is absolutely predictable. It always ends the same way. But the journey with God is an adventure upward toward His presence, and the joy of the journey is incredible. My question to you today is, which way are you running? Toward Him or away from Him? Only you can answer that question.
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3: Hello and good evening. It's time to take a look at our Central Illinois weather forecast. The temperature is currently 71, and we have wind out of the east-southeast around 1 mile per hour and partly cloudy skies. Later this morning, some sun and 79 with a gentle breeze. In the afternoon and evening, a wind at 10 miles per hour coming out of the east-northeast and mostly sunshine with highs around 84. Tomorrow, mostly sunny with a gentle breeze and a temperature near 82. Moving into Tuesday, a little hotter with a high of 91 and mostly sunny.
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11: Welcome to the God-Centered Life with Josh Moody, Weekend Edition. In the book of Esther, today it's chapters 8 through 10. Our series is called Living in Exile. Today's study, Celebration and Honor. Josh Moody is senior pastor of College Church in Wheaton, Illinois. I'm Todd Bastide. Thanks for joining us. Our opening clip referencing the empty tomb. And there's a sense in this passage that we don't do enough feasting. Am I catching that correctly, Josh?
12: Well, it's right there, isn't it, Todd? The Purim, the whole purpose of the book of Esther, as it's set out in Scripture, is ultimately to point to Christ. But in what kind of way? And in the kind of way of a rescue and a feast of celebrating that rescue that is honored today in among the Jewish with the Feast of Purim. Mm-hmm. And that feast is a feast of joy and a party that God has done something amazing. And when we gather together as Christians, there should be that celebratory tone. I think, I don't know what you feel, Todd, but I think sometimes we get too much into the lament mode. Hmm. It's like, I got to mourn with those who... Yes, there is a mourning, but the critical spirit of Christianity, when we gather to worship, is joy, is celebration. That's what it means. And so this passage emphasizes that, I think.
11: Celebration and honor. Here's Josh.
12: Well, good morning. I think this is the first day that it's been above zero Fahrenheit for a while, so that's good news, right? Wonderful. We had a beautiful baby dedication at the 8 o'clock service, and a lot of fun things are going on. And this passage is about that sort of emotion. And I was thinking this week how to generate the right kind of feeling in us this morning as we come to this feast. We could have the idea not just clear in our minds, but the feeling, the affection of it. And I went into my office and was thinking about this and praying about it a little bit. And I noticed that on my shelf there was a baseball cap. And the baseball cap had been given actually to all their staff back in 2016. And it had a particular memorial in it. You may remember what happened in 2016 if you're a Cubs fan. Yeah, well, we get an amen. And the World Championship of 2016, it was a feast. I mean, I suppose maybe if you're not a White Sox fan, there wasn't, but otherwise, there was a feast. Oh, Chicago Hammer. It's like, yeah, we have defeated the curse of the goat. Whatever that means. That's the sort of thing here. It's a feast. When people fast, we feast. It's one of the hallmarks of biblical Christianity, joy, feasting. When we are in jail, we sing. When we suffer, we rejoice. Feasting. It's a hallmark of real Christianity. Of course, there is a place for fasting. Jesus said that his disciples, after he had gone, would fast. I've fasted many times in my life. There's a place for fasting. There is a place even for lament in the Bible. There's a book called Lamentations. There's a place for these things. But a hallmark of real Christianity is feasting. Every person on the face of the globe lives with the shadow of the grave. We all do. But a real Christian lives with the light of the empty tomb. The dawn of a new day. And so when people fast, we feast. Actually, this Feast of Purim takes place this coming Thursday in the Jewish calendar, February the 25th. That's the feeling of this passage. There are two elements of this that fuel this feasting, a celebration and then honor. And together they light a fire of feasting, if you like. So first of all, celebration. And this is basically described from verse 20 through to verse 32. But the amazing thing about this is that this celebration, and it is quite extraordinary, as I say, a hallmark of biblical Christianity is feasting. This feasting is obligated. Verse 21, obliging them. It's an obligation. They must feast. Or verse 27, they obligated themselves. They're obliged to feast. And then verse 31, they were obligated as they had obligated themselves about the fasts in the Bible too. But they're obligating themselves to feast because that is a hallmark of real faith. It's often struck me as extraordinary that in church tradition, we have fixed in the calendar various fasts. But how often do we remember to feast? So verse 24, why are they celebrating? Well, because Haman the Agagite, the son of Hammedatha, the enemy of all the Jews, had plotted against the Jews to destroy them and had cast Pur, or Pure, that is, cast lots to crush and to destroy them. So the word pure means lots or luck.
10: And what Haman had done is, when he had decided to kill all the Jews, he then figured out that in order to make it most likely to happen, he would consult fate. He would cast lots for the day on which he was going to do it. He threw dice. And if it was a one, it was going to be on the first day of the week. A six day, that sort of thing. He consulted the astrological signs. And the stars aligned for this day. It's what the dice says. It's luck, and it's against you. And what's amazing then is that the feast is called Purim. So verse 26, therefore they call these days Purim after the term pure. In other words, what the Jewish people are saying is, not so lucky now. It would be like you're at work and your immediate supervisor, your boss, takes a dislike to you for some unfair reason. And the relationship fails to such an extent that he decides he's going to fire you for no good cause. And what is more, having decided he's going to fire you, he picks the date on which he's going to fire you based upon the card that he pulls from a deck of cards. And he pulls out an ace, and in his mind, aces are low. And so on the first day of the week, he's going to fire you. But your supervisor's supervisor, your boss's boss, discovers this, is outraged, and instead fires your immediate supervisor instead of your supervisor firing you. And so what do you do? What you do, this is the analogy, what you do is you gather all your friends together. You have a great big feast on that first day of the week, and you have put up everywhere around your house blown up pictures of the ace. And you say to everyone, we aced him. And what is more, you have a picture of Roger Federer, you know, the Swiss player serving an ace. Aced him. That's what they're saying. Pure, Purim. There's a rather rude phrase in English for it that is not outrageously rude, but it's a little bit rude. I won't say the whole thing in case it offends someone, but it's this. I'll say a little bit that I don't think will offend anyone. But there's a phrase for it which begins like this. It says, Yaboo, which means, pah. My aunt actually had a phrase for it. She used to say, good riddance to bad rubbish. Aced him. It's an extraordinary thing they're doing. It'd be a bit like if you were in your own home and some criminal broke in with a gun and was about to threaten your life. You managed to click on your phone to call 911. And as the criminal was pointing his gun at you and said, not your lucky day, is it? The police came in and grabbed him. And after they grabbed him, the police said to him, you didn't get lucky after all, did you? To the guy who they had arrested. Because there is no such thing as luck. Because God is in charge, even when he doesn't seem to be.
13: 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If you're just joining us for the first time, we're so glad you have. 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Back into the Book of Esther now. Here's Josh.
10: This is why C.S. Lewis, when he was describing in his autobiography of how he became a Christian, called it surprised by joy. He looked everywhere else, but actually in Christianity. Because we live not under the shadow of the grave, but in the light of the new dawn of the resurrection of the Christ. COVID, you've lost. Death, where is your victory? You've lost. Pure Purim. Feast, celebrate. You know, I'm a great fan of the Puritans. I've read a lot of the 17th century British Puritans with their voluminous writings. I love them. They're deeply profound. I've read quite a lot of the 18th century New England
12: Puritans as well. The latter-day Puritans like Spurgeon, and of course, in many ways, my theology is a Puritan theology. There are Puritans still around today. The Puritans are frequently misunderstood as being puritanical, dour. Now, that's not the case at all. Did you know that it was a Puritan who invented bottled beer? That's not what you read about at school, is it? And Spurgeon, who sometimes is called the last of the great Puritans, though, as I say, there are many Puritans still around today. They just don't use that word because it's got such bad PR. But Spurgeon used to love to make people laugh in his sermons, not in a ridiculous kind of silly way, but feasting kind of way, joy kind of way. And he was often criticized for the laughter that was in the sermons that he preached. And one time after he preached a sermon when there was a lot of laughter, a woman came up to him afterwards and said, "You know, Mr. Spurgeon, you're making people laugh far too much. You shouldn't use so much laughter in your sermons." And Spurgeon looked at her and said, "If you only knew how much I restrain myself." There's a celebration. There's a feast. And if you feel like luck is against you, you feel like it's been your worst year ever, you feel like the stars are against you, celebrate. He's risen. And in the light of that, we live. But there's another element here that fuels this feasting. See, what you don't want to do when you preach a sermon, here's a tip for those of us who are wanting to be preachers, who are preachers. What you don't want to do is to have two different main themes, because the person who's listening goes away and goes, "Well, what was the message then? Was it this or was it this?" So celebration and honor, is that two different messages kind of jumped into one? And so I was wrestling with that, but then I realized that the overall thing is feasting, and what fuels it is celebration, but also honor. Because you see, what's a feast without someone to honor? What's a birthday party without a birthday person whose day of birth we're celebrating? What is that? What's a retirement party if the person we're honoring, who's retiring, doesn't even show up? What is? It's nothing, is it? And here there's honor, and it fuels the feasting along with the celebration. The person who's honored is Mordecai, and he's not just honored a little bit. The full account, verse 2, of the high honor of Mordecai. Now, we wrestle with this. Obviously, we should be honoring God most of all, and we wrestle with the idea of honoring people, especially these days where there's been so much scandal among leaders, so much scandal among celebrities. We wrestle with the idea of giving any person honor. It seems wrong to us. Maybe we can honor the position, we say to ourselves, but not the person anymore. Actually, this honor is the antidote to that kind of celebrity culture. Because now you're honoring the right person for the right things. You see, look at why Mordecai is honored. We're told explicitly, verse 3. He sought the welfare of his people and spoke peace to all his people. Welfare, the prosperity, financially, economically, relationally, spiritually, the welfare of his people and the peace to all his people. In other words, why was Mordecai honored? Because he was seeking the welfare and peace of other people. What is not honorable is to seek your own honor. And that's what's wrong with all the celebrity culture thing. We are not to honor people who seek their own honor, for to seek your own honor is not honorable. But Mordecai is honored because he sought the good of other people, and in particular, the good of God's people. And the people, therefore, that we are to honor are those who seek the good of God's people, aka, otherwise known as, the church. Those people we are to honor. the people who give their lives, the missionary, who is by no means a celebrity, but gives his or her life for the sake of the good of God's people, we are to honor such as that. The Bible says, honor those who deserve honor. That's the kind of person we're talking about. The person who gets up early on a Sunday morning and shovels the sidewalk outside the church. No one notices, but we should. That person should be honored. The person who has constructed their whole life, all their talents, all their time, all their treasure around the good of God's people. That person is to be honored. The solution to the celebrity culture thing is not never honoring anyone. It's honoring the right people. You know, I've been thinking through all the scandals and things like that that's been going on in recent weeks, months, years in the sort of celebrity realm, and wondering what it is that God is doing. And it occurs to me, you see, we think that the scandals are only in the religious world, but no, they're also in the business world and in the entertainment world and in the political world. You see, what I think God is doing is he's revealing things. In fact, Jesus told us this would happen. He said, what you have whispered in the inner room will be shouted from the rooftops. Of course, that's finally about the day of judgment. But I think God now is revealing things. And the answer to that is to honor. And Mordecai's not a perfect person by any means. The book of Esther, that as we've mentioned a few times throughout this series, never even mentions the name of God. It's so that we would hear the name of God when we read the book of Esther. But it may also be that people like Mordecai, who had been so long in exile, had become less spiritual. And Mordecai's having to get into all that again. You may find that for yourself. It's like, how do I get back into God? How do I get back into church? It's not that he's a perfect person, but he's honored because his life is about the good of God's church. And actually, if we're really honest with ourselves, one of the reasons why you find it hard to honor even people like this is because we wish we were honored. And so this honoring those who deserve honor is a tool in God's toolbox to defeat selfishness. And if you want to be honored, seek the good of the church, and then you'll deserve honor.

0: and then you'll deserve honor. And now the birthday party, the retirement party, has someone to honor, and the celebration becomes a feast. Now you say to me, look, okay, I cannot get into that. Look, it's been too hard a year. It seems like the stars are against us. It seems like fate is against us. This COVID thing has left me really down. It's just been too difficult a year for me to feast. It depends how you look at things. We've had a lot of snow recently in the Chicago area. And the other day I went outside and we got a black piece of paper and just held it while it was snowing and let the snowflakes fall on it. And the first time in my life, I actually looked at a snowflake standing on its end on that black piece of paper. I'm so beautiful. So beautiful. It depends how you look at things. You say, well, okay, but there's been, we're living, Pastor, in a time when people are attacking me for my faith. They're attacking us for our Christianity. There are people who are against us. You know what's wrong with conspiracy theories? They're not big enough. Nowhere near. Psalm 2. Why do the nations rage and the peoples plot in vain? The question of the psalm is not, do the nations rage and do the peoples plot? That's assumed. Why? Because we're all rebels against God. We're all plotting against God. The question is not, do the nations rage or do the peoples plot? Of course they do. Haven't you read the Bible? The question is, why do they bother? Why do the nations rage? Why do the peoples plot? In vain. Because the one enthroned in heaven, he laughs. For God is in charge, even when he doesn't seem to be. And for every pure, there's a Purim. And if it's true that our Puritanism can become puritanical, then maybe we should put in our Puritanism a bit of Purimism. Feasting, celebration, and honor. For we are the people who live in the light of the resurrection of Christ, and God is in charge, even when he doesn't seem to be.
1: That's Josh Moody, and this is The God-Centered Life. Mordecai was honored because he sought the welfare of his people and spoke peace to all his people. Kind of feels like we're revisiting the othersness theme from earlier in the book.
2: I think so, and with some extra specificity. It's actually God's people. And so if you are out there thinking, how can I do something that is really honorable in God's eyes? Well, think what he did. He gave his son for his people, for the church. And Paul talks about him, that Jesus gave his blood, God gave his blood for the church, for his people. His people are the apple of his eye. And so to give your life for the church, to give your life for the advance of the kingdom of God, that's what it really means to honor God, and he will honor those who honor him.
1: Fantastic. And a portable quote to take with you. The question is not, do the nations rage? Of course they do. The question is, why do they bother? God is in charge. Post that one on the wall. Take it with you today. We thank you for joining us today. We have a brand new study starting when we get together next. We're going to be talking about an exemplary church.
0: When you're a leader, it's very easy to always be thinking about the problems that you need to fix. And if you spend all your time thinking about the problems that you need to fix, inevitably you have in your mind, when you think about those other people, problem. Well, that's not Paul's approach.
1: 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And we'd love for you to join around God's Word next time, right here at the God-Centered Life with Josh Moody Weekend Edition.

Song's a reminder to us all about God's invitation. No matter where we are or what we've been through, God pursues us. He pursues his children. I'm John Hayden. Good morning. Welcome to Sunday Praise here on 88.5 FM. Something.

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Phil Wickham on Good News Radio. If you enjoy good Southern gospel music, don't forget about a country gospel fest coming to the area. It's going to be in Washington Saturday, September 26th, 7 p.m. at the Five Points in Washington. Ben Waits and Allison Spear are the special guests for a country gospel fest, all put together by Gospel Fest Ministries and Sean Degenhart. I had a chance to talk to Sean, and we'll be talking with him briefly on the radio here in the next few days. Be listening for that interview. You can find out all the details on our community calendar.

coming home after a long trip. Trust me, I know. My wife and I have been to 41 different countries, and many of them repeatedly. And it's just so good. You don't have to travel to a foreign country to know how good it is to sleep in your own bed again and relax in a way that's it's just not possible when you're away. You're safe. You're secure at home. Hope your day's going well. This is Today in the Word, and I'm John Gager, sharing today's reading. God's people had been in exile for decades. That's a really long time in a place where they don't speak your language or eat food familiar to you. They had endured many years in a place that was uncomfortable, unfamiliar, and often inhospitable. These people had been gone for 70 years. This wasn't a trip across town, and it certainly wasn't a vacation or a long cruise around the Mediterranean. No, this was forced exile. It was enslavement. It was horror, shame, and abasement. At last, though, they were returning home. God had heard his people's cries for rescue from exile, just as he heard the cries of the Hebrew people enslaved in Egypt. God brought his people out of Egypt many centuries before this story, and he led them through wilderness to a land flowing with milk and honey. He did this because of his great promises to Abraham. God promised to discipline his people when they sinned against him. And finally, God promised to restore his people. Here, in these short verses, God fulfills Jeremiah's glorious promise of restoration. Here, God rescues his people once again. Today in the Word, we read these joyful words in Ezra 2, verse 1. They return to Jerusalem and Judah, each to their own town. What an awesome scene that must have been. What a relief, right? Our website is todayintheword.org.

627 here on 88.5. 1 Peter 5:7 reminds us to cast all our care on Him because He cares for us. That verse says that God wants to take our worries and concerns. He wants to. Why? Well, because He cares that much for us. We can give our cares to God rather than allowing them to swim around in our heads as we try to figure things out. Casting our anxiety on God is a form of humility, and it acknowledges that He's much more capable of handling our concerns than we are. Although something may pop up to cause us to suffer, we can rest in His care, and we can rest in His provision.

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1: Good morning. Here's your Central Illinois weather forecast on WBNH. It's currently overcast, 72 degrees, and the wind is right at 1 mile per hour. This afternoon and evening, there will be a gentle breeze out of the east-northeast, mostly sunshine and 84. Mostly clear skies tonight, cooling down to 62, and a wind out of the east at 8 miles per hour. Tomorrow, mostly sunny, and a gentle breeze with a high of 81. A little hotter at 91 Tuesday, and we'll have mostly sunshine. Wednesday, lightly sprinkling, and a high of 86.
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Helping you get your praise on here on 88.5 Good News Radio. Children are a blessing, and grandchildren, the Bible says, are the crown of the aged. Proverbs 17:6. Next week is Grandparents Day, next Sunday, and we've got a little prize package we've put together for grandparents. 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Also, a one-year subscription to the Dwell Bible app, and some 21 Smiles coffee, some ground coffee, and a couple of books and some music, and there's some other nice things in there. 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

Might seem a little hot to be talking about pumpkins, but they are ripe. And a week from now, this coming weekend, next weekend, is the Pumpkin Festival in Morton. And I recently found out that it was started in 1967, the first Pumpkin Festival organized. And then in 1978, the governor signed a proclamation that Morton, Illinois was the pumpkin capital of the world, since 85% then of the world's canned pumpkin was processed there at the Libby's plant. And so at the time, so today, the Morton Pumpkin Festival includes a lot of different things, and that happens next weekend. We'd love to see you. We're going to be a part of the parade, and you can join us. There'll be lots of fun, friendly activities as well. And so family friendly, I guess, is what I want to say. And so if you want to check that out, you can go actually to the MortonPumpkinFestival.org website. Well, it's Sunday morning. We're getting ready for church. Many of us, I'm looking forward to church this morning. Here's City of Light now.

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1: With SRN News, I'm Michael Harrington in Washington. President Trump will appear at both nights of Republican midterm convention in Dallas on September 9th and 10th. Convention spokesman Zach Kraft tells the Salem Radio Network the event will showcase the president's accomplishments.
2: This midterm convention is a reminder to the American people of what is at stake on the ballot in November. You know, this is 2 years ago, the American people voted overwhelmingly for President Trump to

Good morning. I'm John Hayden. If you're a regular listener, we count you as a friend. Thanks for tuning in this morning. If you're new, we're glad you're here. We're preparing our hearts for worship today and preparing for the week. Here's Selah.

Dak Williams here on Good News Radio. If you enjoy gospel music, Mark Tremmel is going to be here. The quartet, it's going to be September 10th, 7 to 8:30 p.m. in Washington at the Evangelical United Methodist Church, Thursday, September 10th, 7 p.m. And so if you want to go, let's see. I'm looking for a price. I'm looking on our community calendar. Ticket information, tickets are $5 per person. Very, very reasonable, don't you think? And so $5 a person. Again, that's Thursday, this Thursday night, September 10th. Mark Tremmel and the quartet as well. You can enjoy them. Of course, they're celebrated along with the Kingsmen and the Cathedrals and Greater Vision. Here right now is Shannon Wexelberg.

0: my husband and I have the same love languages, quality time and physical touch. How do we speak these while he's deployed?
1: The good news is that all five love languages can be spoken long distance. If you send him an email and say, "If I were with you, I would give you a hug and kiss that you would never forget," he will get it emotionally. You are loving him by expressing your intent to touch him. If he writes you a letter, and in that letter, he tells you something of what is going on in his world and in his mind, he tells you how much he loves you and misses you, then you will get it. You know that to write that letter took time and thought. You hold in your hands the paper that was in his hand. It's not the same as talking over dinner, but it communicates love. Yes, you can love long distance.
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3: This is Ann Graham Lotz with Daily Light for Daily Living. Whom do you know who says we can each have our own religion as long as we're sincere? Does that person put a guilt trip on you for what he or she describes as a dogmatic, narrow-minded, intolerant, exclusive faith? But the gospel wasn't our idea, was it? In John 14:6, Jesus himself declared, "I am the way and the truth and the life. No one comes to the Father except through me." We must come to God through Jesus, or we don't come at all. The Bible says emphatically in Acts chapter 4, verse 12, that salvation is found in no one else, for there is no other name under heaven given to men by which we must be saved, just the name Jesus. Listen to me. Jesus is God himself made visible to all. You and I are not condemned to live in darkness because he has turned on the light. The light of the world is Jesus. This is Ann Graham Lotz.
4: 719 found out that yesterday was Michael W. Smith and Debbie's 45th wedding anniversary. And so we want to wish them a very happy anniversary. Maybe you're celebrating a special anniversary this week or today. We want to wish you God's blessing. And you know, as we spouses, husbands and wives, cherish each other, it's a deep friendship, isn't it? It's a special friend. It's a best friend here on this earth. It's a gift from God. Our spouses are. Here's Michael W. Smith.

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This Friday marks 9/11, 25 years as we remember 9/11 and the tragedy that struck the United States 25 years ago. There's a radio special that we're going to be airing this Friday night at 8 o'clock. And Stephen Curtis Chapman has written a song and recorded a song, especially in light of the 25 years. And we want to play it for you right now. It's called Remember the Day.

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1: Good morning. Here's your Central Illinois weather forecast on WBNH. It's currently overcast, 72 degrees, and the wind is right at 1 mile per hour. This afternoon and evening, there will be a gentle breeze out of the east-northeast, mostly sunshine and 84. Mostly clear skies tonight, cooling down to 62, and a wind out of the east at 8 miles per hour. Tomorrow, mostly sunny, and a gentle breeze with a high of 81. A little hotter at 91 Tuesday, and we'll have mostly sunshine. Wednesday, lightly sprinkling, and a high of 86.
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The two Matts, Boswell and Papa, here on Good News Radio. Time for our devotions this morning, digging deeper. Have you ever been far from God? Not because you stopped believing or that he existed, but because you started living like you didn't need him. A powerful example of this is the testimony of Kirk. As a teenager, Kirk considered himself an atheist. He had fame, money, success, promising career. From the outside, his life looked good, but God began working on his heart. And about at 17 years old, Kirk started asking deeper questions about life. God, what happens after we die? A girl invited him to church, and although his original motivation wasn't exactly spiritual, God used that experience to begin changing his life. He started reading the Bible and thinking seriously about his relationship with God. Eventually, Kirk described having a moment in his sports car in Hollywood when he realized he couldn't simply live life on his own terms. Yeah, I'm talking about Kirk Cameron, who became famous as Mike Seaver on Growing Pains. He recognized that he needed humility, repentance, and faith in Christ. He later described that moment as wanting to stop pretending and become genuine in his faith. What stands out is that Kirk wasn't looking for God because his life was falling apart. He was successful. He had everything the world told him would make him happy, yet he realized that none of it could replace a relationship with his Creator. And maybe that's a picture of where some of us are. Maybe you walked far from God. Maybe you've gotten distracted by relationships or success, money, or simply doing things your own way. Maybe you think you've gone too far. But God hasn't moved. Just like the prodigal son, you can turn around and come home. You don't have to clean up your heart first or clean up your act. You don't have to have every question answered. You simply have to take that first step toward God. James 4:8 says, "Draw near to God and he will draw near to you." So if you've been far from God, don't let shame convince you to stay that far away. Turn around. Come home. God is still there.

0: Some decisions are harder than others. Lately, I've been praying about what to do in a tough situation. I just want to do the right thing. Have you ever been there?
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0: The Bible says in Psalm 32, I will instruct you and teach you in the way you should go. I will advise you with my eye upon you. I love this verse because it reminds me God doesn't leave me to make tough decisions on my own. He's with me, and He promises to help me and guide me. Maybe like me, you're praying for God to show you what to do in a tough situation. Well, my friend, I want to encourage you to keep praying. Keep seeking the Lord. Keep waiting on Him to answer. You can put your trust in God. He watches over you, and He will show you what to do.
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2: 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According to your great compassion, blot out my transgressions. 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

Jamie McDonald here on 88.5. Another hour of music, and then at 9 o'clock this morning, Grace Alive from Grace Presbyterian Church. Have any of you seen on Facebook or Instagram the gentleman that was struck by lightning as he was walking down the sidewalk? That doorbell camera caught that lightning strike. Go look for it. It's amazing. He was from Staten Island. His name was Thomas Famey. And so it's crazy to watch. But despite suffering severe foot pain, tingling, and numbness, the hospital exams revealed that he remarkably suffered no burn marks. Famey is a congressional staffer. He attended church the following Sunday to give thanks for surviving. That was last week, I believe. Surviving the ordeal. Reflecting on the near-death experience, he shared that it renewed his faith, reminded him that there is a power far greater than oneself, and it's by grace that he's still alive. That's right. Goes for all of us. News coming up and a complete look at our weather forecast and another hour of Sunday praise. Here's Steve Camp.

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3: With SRN News, I'm Michael Harrington in Washington. President Trump will appear at both nights of the Republicans' midterm convention in Dallas this week. Convention spokesman Zach Kraft tells the Salem Radio Network the event will offer tickets so members of the public who are not mega donors can also attend.
4: Meanwhile, Democrats, they serve their coastal elite, you know, mega donors. They serve legal aliens. They are not working every day to improve your lives. And that is why at this midterm convention, President Trump opened the doors to the American people for the first time ever. Never before has a convention been opened up to the public to attend. This midterm convention in Dallas next week is available for any American patriot who wants to attend, can attend, and hear directly from President Trump what he is doing to improve their lives.
3: The event will be held September 9 and 10 at the American Airlines Center. Republicans say a recent House vote on Israel and college funding highlight Democratic divisions ahead of the midterms. Correspondent Richard Boyd.
5: The House passed a bill barring federal funding for colleges that join certain commercial boycotts of Israel. Republicans say it protects Jewish students and preserves study opportunities in Israel. Most Democrats oppose.

Big Daddy Weave here on Good News Radio. Hi there. Happy Sunday, September 6th. John Hayden, your friend, as we prepare our hearts for worship.

Jason Gray at 11 minutes after 8 o'clock. You've seen the destruction in Nepal and have prayed, I'm sure. I have some friends that have gone to Nepal from Chicago. They've left and are in Nepal right now, helping in those rescue efforts and the aftermath and the families that have been displaced. There's a pretty amazing story. A last-minute flood warning saved 900 Nepal students. There were 900 students at a secondary school because of some quick-thinking accountants. They received a frantic warning about an impending glacial flash flood, and he ran through the halls shouting the alerts. Somehow they were notified early before that iceberg hit the lake and all that water came down. But moments after the final bus, they took buses and they got out of there. Moments after the final bus crossed the higher ground, the waters completely flattened the school. So God was truly protecting those 900 children and faculty. So let's continue to pray for that country and those who are over there representing Christ and helping in the efforts.

0: Here with today's PowerPoint is Jack Graham.
1: You know how it goes. Just about the time you think you've got it all together in life, the wheels start coming off and another challenge comes along. And it's the way the Christian life is as well. Just about the time we think we're comfortable in our Christian lives, God brings along another test to raise the bar a little higher. Now, believe me, I know sometimes it may feel like that all of life is just a series of test after test after test. But trust God's heart on this. He tests you in order to prove you and because He loves you. Just think about the process of getting your body fit through weightlifting. It is a physiological reality that you have to tear your muscles down in order to build them back up and make them stronger. And it's the same kind of process spiritually in the Christian life. If you're going through a test today and it's painful, remember what the scripture says, no discipline or test seems pleasant at the time, but painful. Later on, however, it produces a harvest of righteousness and peace for those who have been trained by it. There are very few things as discouraging in the Christian life as thinking that God is somehow too hard on you, out to get you. That's exactly what the devil wants you to think when you're going through a test or a trial in your life. Well, today I want you to remember and to recognize the lie of Satan that says that God is letting you be tested because He doesn't care about you. And I want you to believe the promise that God will use your trials to produce something good in you for His glory. It is my prayer in life's tests that you will discover God's truth.
0: You can find out more about Jack Graham and PowerPoint Ministries when you visit us online at jackgraham.org.
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Nicole Sponberg. Well, I guess we're not the only country that is experiencing a heat wave. Spain is sweltering right now, two record heat waves across Spain. And that's sparked a massive resurgence. Remember those fans, the accordion hand fans you used to, could buy? You know, they're kind of made in China kind of fans. Well, that traditional folding hand fan, Spain really made them popular years and years ago. But they've really boomed. Sales of those fans have really boomed. And so, we jump in air conditioning and they're purchasing those fans. And it kind of doubles as a fashion statement, I guess, over there. So electric fans and air conditioners might seem modern, but nothing quite beats that breeze, you know? You'll do anything to stay cool. I'm John. If you've just tuned in, welcome. Here's North Point Worship.

0: The best and the newest and classic favorites like that one right there here on 88.5 FM Good News Radio. Well, 9/11 just around the corner, and I want to mention this afternoon in Washington at the Veterans Memorial, they're having a special, just a remembrance, and they've got a special guest. They are honored to welcome the F-16 fighter pilot and veteran Heather Lucky Penny as the guest speaker for the service this afternoon, and want to just want you to know that that's taking place in Washington this afternoon. Starts at 4 o'clock, but she is was highly recognized for her service on September 11th. She's going to draw from that experience and a remarkable career in military service, sharing a message of courage, leadership, and lasting lessons of that duty. And so that's this afternoon at 4 o'clock, again, at the Memorial, Veterans Memorial there in Washington. Wanted you to know about that.
1: Good morning. Here's your Central Illinois weather forecast on WBNH. It's currently 72 with a very light wind and cloudy. As we head into this afternoon and evening, some sun and a high of 83 with a wind around 10 miles per hour out of the east-northeast. For tonight, mostly clear skies with a gentle breeze and a low near 62. Tomorrow, a wind out of the east 5 to 10 miles per hour, mostly sunny, and a high around 81. For Tuesday, mostly sunshine and a high of 91. About the same with a temperature of 87 and lightly sprinkling Wednesday.
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You know, when Walt Disney World first opened in Florida, they launched it with a grand procession down Main Street. Walt had already passed away, but Mrs. Disney was there on the grandstand, along with a number of executives and their families. And one of the wives leaned over to Mrs. Disney and said, "Isn't it a shame that Walt couldn't be here to see all this?" Well, Mrs. Disney replied, "Oh, he saw it, and that's why it's here." Well, his vision became a reality, didn't it? Just like Booby Goodman's vision became a reality back in 1988 when WBNH first went on the air. We're grateful for his vision. And, you know, your listener supported support means a lot. And so thank you. We are here because of you. And through God's word, music, and ministry, we're here 24/7, 365. And that has blossomed into reality because of the Goodmans and your support, ongoing support, and prayerful part in this ministry. We just want to say thank you.

0: Katie Nicole, not quite as hot today, a high only of 86 degrees. I think what we were, 95 yesterday?
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2: As Jesus approached the time that he would be captured and nailed to the cross, he predicted that all the disciples would forsake him. Well, Peter immediately responded, no doubt sincerely, that he would never turn his back on Jesus, even if it meant giving his own life. Listen to his own words.
3: Peter told him, "Even if everyone runs away because of you, I will never run away." "I assure you," Jesus said to him, "tonight before the rooster crows, you will deny me three times." "Even if I have to die with you," Peter told him, "I will never deny you." And all the disciples said the same thing.
2: Ultimately, Peter failed this test. He couldn't even stay awake when the Lord chose him to be with him while he engaged in agonizing prayer in the Garden of Gethsemane. But Peter tried again to prove his loyalty when he defended Jesus with his sword. This was a very courageous act, and let us not forget that even when all the disciples fled, Peter dared to follow in the darkness as these soldiers led Jesus away. It was there, while hurt and angry, that Peter reached the low point in his life. He denied that he knew Jesus Christ. However, in spite of his weaknesses, we catch a glimpse of Peter's heart and sincerity. When he realized what he had done, he went outside and he wept bitterly. Well, I don't know about you, but I take encouragement from Peter's life and experience. He was a flawed human being, and yet the Lord forgave him and used him dramatically to launch what we have become a part of, the Church of Jesus Christ.
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Leland here on 88.5. Good morning. Can I pray for you right now? Just a short prayer. Father, thank you for my brother and sister. I pray that you would go before them today. Lord, help them this week. Whatever they're going through, would you encourage them? Have them, I pray that they dig into your word and just keep in your mind, keep in mind your presence in their thoughts. Lord, thank you that you're always with us. Lord, I pray for pastors today, Sunday school teachers, elders who are teaching your word, and may you fill them up and may we be receptive to what you have for us. In Jesus' name, amen. Well, that's all the time left that I have today. Here's Sarah Groves wrapping things up.

0: 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The Share Closet in Tremont will be holding a groundbreaking ceremony for their building expansion on Thursday, September 10th at 6:30 p.m. The public is invited to join them as they celebrate this special milestone and pray for all that God will do through this new expansion. For more information, call 309-929-7095. And on Friday, September 11th at 10 a.m., a remembrance ceremony commemorating the 25th anniversary of the 9/11 attacks will be held at the Peoria Riverfront Museum. Speakers will include first responders, community leaders, veterans, and public officials. Free tickets are required, and you can get more information at peoriariverfrontmuseum.org. This has been the WBNH Community Calendar. 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
1: With SRN News, I'm Michael Harrington in Washington. New midterm polling is delivering a surprise for Democrats. Correspondent Willie Nelson explains.
2: Republicans now lead Democrats 51-49% on the generic congressional ballot in a new Harvard-Harris poll of likely voters. This is a shift from a 4-point Democratic advantage in March. The survey also finds Republican voters more motivated to turn out. Nearly 8 in 10 respondents said they reject political extremists like Hassan Piker. Democrats have been counting on a midterm rebound that has not shown up in this poll. Willie Nelson, Washington.
1: Missouri is asking the Supreme Court to clear the way for a new several new congressional districts, an effort Republicans hope could help preserve their House majority in the midterm elections. Correspondent Richard Boyd reports the appeal follows a ruling by Missouri's highest court blocking the map and ordering voters to decide the issue in November.
3: Missouri officials are urging the Supreme Court to allow new congressional boundaries designed to give Republicans a potential additional House seat. The state's top court says the existing districts must be used in November and has ordered a statewide vote on the replacement map. The dispute is part of a broader redistricting campaign. Missouri law sets Tuesday as the deadline for changes in the November ballot. Richard Boyd reporting.
1: Egyptian Foreign Minister Badr al-Dawlati on Saturday called for the U.S. and Iran to return to the negotiating table. Comments came in separate phone calls with the foreign ministers of Bahrain and Oman, which sit across the Strait of Hormuz from Iran. Abdullahi urged prioritizing de-escalation, the Egyptian ministry said. Turning Point Action, the organization founded by the late Charlie Kirk, is making waves in the run-up to the 2028 presidential election. Turning Point staff are busy registering voters and promoting

0: Social events, a test of its ability to shape the next GOP presidential primary in 2028. This is SRN News. For the first time in nearly a century, Orthodox Christian monks have returned to Estonia. The Kirikla Orthodox Monastery is the first of its kind to be established by the Estonian Apostolic Orthodox Church in decades. The monks' daily routine includes prayer, garden work, and spiritual talks with a growing number of visitors from outside, including a lot of young people. Estonia has a very secular society, but clergymen say they see the first signs of interest in religion amongst young Estonians. During the Soviet era, the government closed the monasteries and all but outlawed religious faith. The Department of Justice has filed a federal lawsuit against the school system in Kansas City, Kansas, over its policies on transgender students. The action follows a complaint from the Defense of Freedom Institute, which says the school system refuses to tell parents when their child is living as the opposite sex in class. Assistant Attorney General Harmeet Dillon says, quote, parental rights are paramount in the operation of America's public schools. This is SRN News. American Airlines is going after higher-spending travelers.
1: The plan is to add more premium seats to its Boeing 777-300ER planes, used on long-haul routes. The airline is also phasing out first class on the aircraft, while increasing the number of business class seats. The first retrofitted aircraft will begin commercial service on Wednesday out of New York, and the airline expects to complete upgrades of all 20 of its 777-300ERs next year.
0: Correspondent Bill Alexander. Today is Sunday, September the 6th, and a number of notable people are celebrating a birthday today, including comedian Joanne Worley. She is 89 years old. Rock singer and musician Roger Waters of Pink Floyd turns 83 today. Comedian Jeff Foxworthy has 68 candles on his birthday cake. Former New Jersey Governor Chris Christie, the Republican, is 64. Country singer and songwriter Mark Chestnut, 63. This is SRN News.
2: Good morning. Here's your Central Illinois weather forecast on WBNH. It is currently 72 with a very light wind and cloudy. As we head into this afternoon and evening, some sun and a high of 83 with a wind around 10 miles per hour out of the east-northeast. For tonight, mostly clear skies with a gentle breeze and a low near 62. Tomorrow, a wind out of the east 5 to 10 miles per hour, mostly sunny and a high around 81. For Tuesday, mostly sunshine and a high of 91. About the same with a temperature of 87 and lightly sprinkling Wednesday.
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5: The question that that generation faces, will you change for the sake of gospel advancement? Many churches faced that same choice, and they did not make the same changes. They hung so tightly to what they loved that they lost the very thing that they were trying to protect. But yet, by God's grace, this church responded. You embraced the gospel more deeply, grace more deeply. You became more outward-facing, more welcoming, more mission-minded, more gospel-oriented. And again, God gave grace life.

0: This is Grace Alive, a ministry of Grace Presbyterian Church in Peoria, Illinois. Today, Pastor Zach Rogers shares a vision for the future of the church as we ask the question, what will we do with the life God has given us? Please join us now as we worship God and study His Word together.
1: Let's stand as we gather to praise the Lord. Psalm 86 calls us to worship, declaring, "There is none like you among the gods, O Lord, nor are there any works like yours. All the nations you have made shall come and worship before you, O Lord, and shall glorify your name. For you are great and do wondrous things. You alone are God. Teach me your way, O Lord, that I may walk in your truth. Unite my heart to fear your name. I give thanks to you, O Lord, my God, with my whole heart, and I will glorify

Amen. What great promises are before us, and yet how we remain prone to wander. The prophet Isaiah reminds us, all we like sheep have gone astray. We have turned everyone to his own way. There will be a day when we see Christ face to face, when sin will only taste bitter and tears will be no more. But for now, we often forget that hope and choose to keep the sweet morsel of sin under our tongue, to choose the path of grief rather than song. We go our own way. We forsake Christ. And for this, let us repent together. Almighty and most merciful Father, we have erred and strayed from your ways like lost sheep. We have followed too much the devices and desires of our own heart. We have offended against your holy laws. We have left undone those things which we ought to have done, and we have done those things which we ought not to have done. And there is no health in us. But you, O Lord, have mercy upon us. Grant that we may hereafter live a godly, righteous, and sober life to the glory of your holy name. Amen. How the enemy and our shame will keep us dwelling on the first part of Isaiah's verse. All we like sheep have gone astray. We have turned everyone to his own way. Yet the prophet continues, and the Lord has laid on him the iniquity of us all. Though we have gone our own way, Christ has gone the way of the Father. And Isaiah tells us, he was pierced for our transgressions. He was crushed for our iniquities. Upon him was the chastisement that brought us peace. By his wounds, we are healed. Let us sing to our holy and our gracious God.

If you will, please open up your Bibles to Acts 1, which is on page 909, if you would like to use your pew Bible. As you've probably pieced together at this point, this morning is going to be a little different. If you're new to Grace, before we studied the book of Proverbs, we spent 6 months in the book of Acts, just preaching verse by verse through the book of Acts, and that's typically what we do at this church. But what we're going to do this morning is actually try to reach back into some of the things that we learned from Acts 1 through 8 and try to apply them to where our session believes that we are heading as a church on a high level. This morning, we're just talking about the general direction of our church. Unless you think that I've forgotten what city I live in, I know that when I use words like high level and vision and general, there's a sacrifice I'm requiring of you engineers. I promise there will be a day where there will be flow charts and, God willing, even spreadsheets. But today is a day of high level and general direction. The only thing that I would ask you to do is just, you don't need to write everything down as you leave. Ushers are going to provide you information as you leave. What I would ask you to do is just to listen and just to consider, what part might God want me to play in what I'm hearing? And so if you'll stand for the reading of God's word, we're going to read Acts 1, verses 1 through 8. Luke writes, "In the first book, O Theophilus, I have dealt with all that Jesus began to do and teach until the day he was taken up, after he had given commands through the Holy Spirit to the apostles whom he had chosen. He presented himself alive to them after his suffering by many proofs, appearing to them during 40 days and speaking about the kingdom of God. And while staying with them, he ordered them not to depart from Jerusalem, but to wait for the promise of the Father, which he said, 'You heard from me, for John baptized with water, but you will be baptized with the Holy Spirit not many days from now.' So when they had come together, they asked him, 'Lord, will you at this time restore the kingdom to Israel?' He said to them, 'It is not for you to know the times or season that the Father has fixed by his own authority. But you will receive power when the Holy Spirit has come upon you, and you will be my witnesses in Jerusalem, in all Judea and Samaria, and to the end of the earth.'" Let's pray. Father, we praise you for such clarity that we don't wonder what it is that we are to be up to as your church, but you have been so clear. Father, we ask that you would use your word specifically in the book of Acts to inform us as to how it is that we should go about pursuing what it is that you would want us to pursue. Father, that you would be here in this time by your Spirit, that you would help us. We ask these things in Jesus' name. Amen. We just heard it again, but when we began to study the book of Acts, one of the things that we noticed about the way that Luke described the Gospel of Luke is he says that in his first book, or the Gospel of Luke, he described all that Jesus began to do and teach. And that's kind of a weird way to describe the Gospel of Luke. If you've ever read the Gospel of Luke, it's like, well, you have Jesus' birth, his life, his ministry, his death, his resurrection. It's hard to finish the book of Luke and feel like, well, this isn't really that complete. But Luke nevertheless tells us that the book of Luke only describes what Jesus began to do and teach, which suggests to us that he is implying that the risen Jesus, who is sitting at God's right hand, is continuing to do things. That by his Spirit and through his church, Jesus is continuing the work that he started. He looks at his disciples in Acts 1:8 and he gives them a remarkably clear assignment. You will be my witnesses in Jerusalem and all Judea and Samaria and to the ends of the earth. This is good news for us. The church did not invent its mission.
Jesus did not ascend into heaven. The disciples gather in a room and begin to brainstorm mission, vision, values. That's not what took place. Jesus was very clear with them as to what it was that they were to be about, and he promised them that he would give them the power to fulfill it. Verse 8, you will receive power when the Holy Spirit has come upon you. And this is really important when we begin to talk about the plans for the future of our church and the vision of multiplying grace. Certainly, a plan can be useful. Organization can be useful. Clear priorities can be useful. But I want you to know that we know that you cannot organize people into the kingdom of God. What we're discussing today is not our session's attempt to manufacture through strategy what only Jesus can accomplish through the power of his Spirit. What we're talking about today is our attempt to figure out how it is that we live out in our time, in our place, the things that Jesus commanded his disciples to do here in verse 8 of Acts chapter 1. But even then, we don't have to guess. We got help from the book of Acts. As we went on and preached through the book of Acts, what we learned as soon as we turned the page over to Acts 2 is that Jesus Christ was preached, his life, his death, his resurrection, and people repented and they believed in Christ and they were baptized. And all of a sudden, you had 3,000 Christians making up the church in Jerusalem. And Luke doesn't leave us in the dark as to what those people were doing. He says they devoted themselves to the apostles' teaching, the fellowship, the breaking of bread, and the prayers. None of those things sound remarkable. They would gather. They would receive God's word. They would pray. They would eat. They would practice the Lord's Supper. They cared for one another's needs. Those are remarkably ordinary things, but we saw in the book of Acts that through those very ordinary practices, God produced extraordinary fruit. From Acts 2 through Acts 5, thousands more people come to faith in Jesus Christ. This is important to say because multiplying grace is in no way an attempt to build out a new form of Christianity. Our intention in multiplying grace is to continue to practice the very things that we see practiced right here in Acts 2. Eventually, we got into Acts 6, and at that point, if you'll remember, the church had grown so large that people were being neglected. They were being overlooked because it was an organizational nightmare. There's thousands of Christians, and these widows are being overlooked in the daily distribution of the food. And the apostles, they understood that this was a spiritual and an organizational problem. And this is the thing that was encouraging to me as I read that passage, is the thought that they were trying to solve problems that churches of our size try to solve. It's a huge operation. You've got to figure out how are you going to do this in a way that people don't get left out and people are cared for and we carry out the mission that Jesus gave us. If you'll remember, the apostles' response to this organizational problem was not to say, well, no, you know, structure's worldly. We just got to pray more and love Jesus and these problems will work themselves out. It's not how the apostles responded. They clarified responsibilities. They identified leaders. They shared ministry. And then in the book of Acts, in the end of this passage in chapter 6, Luke wrote this: the word of God continued to increase, and the number of the disciples multiplied greatly. We learn there that structure is not the enemy of ministry. Actually, Acts 6 teaches us that structure protects good ministry. And then eventually we got to Acts 8 and persecution broke out. And Luke tells us that disciples, ordinary believers, were scattered all over the place. But the apostles, the people who had received the go and make disciples mission, the go be my witnesses mission, they stayed in Jerusalem and ordinary believers were scattered about. And what Luke tells us is that when those believers went,
wherever they went, so did the gospel. And we learn that the mission given to the church in verse 8 of Acts 1 did not only belong to the apostles. It didn't just belong to professional ministries. The gospel spread at that point because ordinary believers, like the people who fill this building, knew that wherever Christ placed them, they too were his witnesses. These are very, very important lessons from a very important book about the way the church functions. This is the truth. These are some of the truths upon which the church has existed and expanded for thousands of years. In the book of Matthew, as we saw, Jesus promised that he would build his church. And the book of Acts suggests that he kept his promise. He did build his church. And this is also true in the history of our own church. Uniquely, this church has existed for 158 years. And though the majority of this morning is ultimately about the future of our church, I don't know that there's any way to really talk about the future of our church without looking first to our past. I think we want to take a moment and just remember the faithfulness of God to our particular congregation and the ways that he has given this church life. Some of you, I'm sure, have come in recent years like me, and you weren't there for many of these things that have taken place over the last 20, 30, 40, 50, 60 years. But I can tell you this in sum, the story of Grace Presbyterian Church is not really a story about pastors. It's not a story about buildings. It's not a story about programs or budgets or strategies. The story of Grace Presbyterian Church, as I read it, really is a story about the faithfulness of God. For 158 years, God has sustained this congregation through cultural upheaval and theological controversy and leadership transitions and financial challenges and countless changes that nobody here could recount. And if there is one lesson as I read it that I would suggest to you, it's that God has been faithful. I have heard and read about stories in the life of this congregation when the future seemed very uncertain. Many of you who are older can still remember one of these moments, and we've talked about it before. In the first half of the 20th century, many, many churches were considering leaving the foundation of God's word upon which it had been built. And by the 60s and the 70s, the United States of America, entire denominations were leaving their commitment to the word of God. And that wasn't just true out there somewhere, that was true in our city. And that was true in the denomination that we were in at the time. And the leadership of Grace Presbyterian Church, together with Bruce Dunn, said clearly the real issue. Bruce Dunn said, the Bible is the battleground. The question that that generation of this church faces, will we continue to build the life of our church upon the rock of God's word? Will we instead begin to build our church on the sand of human wisdom? By the grace of God, Grace chose its side, not because they were smarter than anybody else, not because they were more righteous than anybody else, but because God graciously preserved within these people a conviction that life was found only in the Word of God. Many churches face this exact same question, and they chose differently. And since that time, they have struggled and declined and disappeared altogether. But God continued to preserve grace. He gave grace life. There was another season that even more of you will remember in the early 2000s. God put it in the heart of the people of this church to build the facility that we are currently in today. I imagine that there are many people here who gave sacrificially, many people here who dream big dreams and believe that God would do extraordinary things. And yet, as I understand through reading and asking people questions, that the times that followed were actually very difficult. This church built it, but they did not come. In the years that followed, the attendance declined and resources became stretched, and God forced this church to come face to face with difficult realities. And then again, by the grace of God, God gave this church life.
as the story is told, that the elders, he drove them to their knees to repent of their arrogance and their self-righteousness, and they sought his will for what he would want this church to become. And in the wake of that soul searching, they renewed their commitment to be about and to preach what is the name of this church, grace. They wanted to be about grace. In 2014, Brian Chapel, who had just been called to this church, stood up before this congregation and gave a talk that has famously come to be known, the Route 66 talk. He gave voice to realities that the elders had long since come to terms with. He said the average age of an adult attender at Grace Presbyterian Church is 66 years old. The church is 66% of the size it had been 30 years before. The message of Brian Chapel was clear: learn and change, or slowly die. The question that that generation faced is, will you change for the sake of gospel advancement? Many churches faced that same choice, and they did not make the same changes. They hung so tightly to what they loved that they lost the very thing that they were trying to protect. But yet, by God's grace, this church responded. You embraced the gospel more deeply, grace more deeply. You became more outward-facing, more welcoming, more mission-minded, more gospel-oriented. And again, God gave grace life. And that brings us to today. Because of the choices that have been made by the grace of God, today, unlike so many churches in the United States, we are not asking the question, how are we going to survive? We're not asking that question. But there is a question that we believe that our generation does need to answer. And it is the question, what will we do with the life that God has given us? What will we do with the life that God has given us? It is common after the service for me to stand in the atrium and be approached by older members of this congregation, and they'll gesture around the atrium and they'll point at strollers and babies and kids and young adults, and they'll say something that could be summarized like, look at all this life. You don't have to spend long at this church to see children and students and young adults and young families and baptisms and professions of faith and new members. God has given our church life. And I don't think we want to take that for granted. We are living through a time, if you are paying attention to statistics, where many, many churches across the United States of America are shrinking, and they are trying to figure out how they are possibly going to exist in 20 years. They are aging. They are trying to figure out how to survive. But our data tells a very, very different story. Do you know what the average age of a member at Grace Presbyterian Church is? 41. Do you know what the most common age of a person that's a member at Grace is? 5. 5 years old. That is the most common age at Grace Presbyterian Church. And there are some competitors for top place. Numbers like 4 and 3 and 1. God has entrusted our church with an extraordinary number of children, which I am kind of here to inform you that that means that many of you are actually already participating in the mission of multiplying grace through the ordinary and tiring and yet joyful work of raising covenant children. But there are other numbers that are competing for those top places as well, and they are what make grace truly unique, numbers like 74 and 78. What is interesting about grace is that our nursery is full and we have faithful saints who are in their 70s and 80s. We have a very real opportunity at sharing an intergenerational life. As I was thinking about this morning recently, I began to think about God. And I began to think about how God
did not have to create the life that he did. He wasn't lonely. He didn't feel deficient in any way. From all eternity, Father, Son, and Spirit shared this perfect life and joy and harmony within himself. And yet he freely created life. He created a world that did not exist and then filled it with beauty and goodness. And even when it fell into sin, he didn't abandon it, but instead gave it life. For God so loved the world that he gave us his Son. He is a giving God. He gives life. He gives grace. He gives his Son. And the life that he gives is not meant to terminate on us. We receive it. We enjoy it. We give thanks back to him for it. But then we should do exactly what people made in his image and saved by his grace would do. We should share it. And that is precisely what multiplying grace is about. It is our intention to share the life that God has given us, to take the truth that has sustained this congregation for 158 years, to take the grace that transformed us again and again, even in the early 2000s, to take the gospel that saved us and to make sure that those things get shared with our children, with our neighbors, with our city, with Central Illinois and the world. For the last year, our session has been meeting and thinking and praying and discussing and trying to develop a plan for the future of our church. And we believe that the mission that we should pursue can be summed up in one very simple sentence: make and mature disciples who multiply churches. Make and mature disciples who multiply churches. That would be the mission. Why would this be the mission? Well, one reason it should be the mission is it sounds very close to the mission that Jesus gave his disciples. And we believe that we are positioned to fulfill that mission on every level. Jesus pulled his disciples aside in Matthew 28 and he told them to make disciples. And as we saw in Acts, when they went and made those disciples were gathered into churches, and those disciples were matured through his word and his spirit and his sacraments and his people. And those mature disciples were used to make other disciples, to raise up more leaders, and then eventually to multiply churches. As a church of our size, if we are going to pursue that mission with any degree of effectiveness, then we need a very simple and clear pathway for people to contribute to that mission. We need clear answers to questions like, what do I do next? Or how do I grow? Or where do I fit? Or how can I participate? And we have just produced a very simple pathway that's not going to blow anyone's mind. It is worship, community, ministry, multiplication. Worship, community, ministry, multiplication. We don't imagine these as four levels of Christianity. It's not as if you graduate from worship and then you begin to engage in community. You spend a long time in community. Eventually, once you mature, you do ministry. That's not how we're thinking about it. We're thinking about these as just four interrelated aspects of maturing Christian life. But it also helps us identify for each person, what is it that I could do next to help contribute to the overall mission of our church? Let's look at these very briefly. We'll look at them more as time goes on. But the word worship, we believe that if you're going to serve Christ, you've got to love Christ. If you're going to serve Christ, you have to know Christ. If you're going to be sharing the gospel, you need to be putting yourself in a position where you are hearing and believing the gospel for yourself. The center of the Christian life has always been the people of God gathering together to hear the word of God and responding in prayer and praise together, loving one another, caring for one another in that environment. We have no interest in inventing a new form of Christianity, and we have every interest in continuing to practice the old one. We believe that worship, corporate, in-person, gathered worship, is where maturity begins. What that means is that for some people, probably the clearest next step that you could take in this church is simply to prioritize in-person, weekly, corporate worship. To decide, I'm not going to be
an occasional attender. I'm not going to be the person you can't really count on because I'm not really here a lot because it's not that convenient all the time. But I'm going to be the kind of person that is there week in and week out. This is a commitment that I am going to make. I'm going to organize my family's life around meeting with the people of God because Christ meets with us there. The second thing is community. We are convinced that discipleship best happens within relationships. It best happens, you grow when you are known and loved, when you are encouraged and challenged, when you have people next to you accompanying you in both your suffering and your joy. And we all know that in a church this size, these things do not happen automatically. You can walk in these doors, worship with 1,000 people, walk out those doors, and not one person even knows your name. And it is for that purpose that we feel the need to clarify what is it that we mean by community. And the answer is Sunday school communities that meet at 9 a.m. on Sunday mornings before the worship service. We believe that this is the foundational building block for life at our church. We didn't decide this because we think there's something sacred about Sunday school or because we're nostalgic for some former day, but we decided this because we knew that every person in our church needed a community within the larger community, not just where they could pray some or not just so they could have a Bible study, but so that they would have a place where they are known by elders who can shepherd them, where they could be known by deacons who could serve them, where they could form friendships and they can pray and they can weep and their suffering and their absence will be taken note of. We have organized these Sunday school communities into what we call shepherding communities that meet monthly after the service is over for a potluck together in the gym. Many of you have already taken part in some of these, and one of the things you've probably noticed is they are very underwhelming, very ordinary. And some people can't stomach ordinary things. Just some people, some food, and some conversations. But as we saw in the book of Acts, God works through the ordinary. These meals are opportunity to share food where we develop friendships across generations, where if you're young, you could find someone older than you to mentor you, to speak into your marriage, to speak into your parenting. If you're older, this is an opportunity for you to meet, love, and care for someone younger than you. This is what these meals are for. Over and over again, you would show up and build these type of relationships. Our goal is not merely to have several generations on an Excel sheet or in the same building at the same time. We want there to be friendships built across generations, and those meals are an attempt to do that, and we hope they'll spawn greater relationships in ministry than we could ever have imagined. Community. The third thing is ministry. We believe that every Christian's called to ministry, not just pastors, not just elders, deacons, staff. Every Christian has gifts and has ability to build up the body of Christ. In our mission statement, when we say that we want to mature disciples, we don't just mean that we want people to know more things. Yes, we want people to know the Bible. Yes, we want people to know theology. Yes, we want people to grow in wisdom, for sure. We want all those things. But we do not believe that biblical maturity is just the accumulation of information. We believe that maturity loves people. Maturity obeys God. Maturity exhibits character and sacrifice. Maturity serves people. We should not picture this pathway as something where we worship and then after a long time, maybe we do community and after a long time, we mature and then we do ministry. That's not how you should view it. Ministry is actually one of the principal ways that Christ matures us, that we actually grow not just by receiving things, but by pouring ourselves out. If you want to learn patience, serve somebody who tests your patience. If you want to learn courage, speak about Christ when you're afraid. If you want to learn dependence, attempt something that you cannot naturally accomplish. If you want to learn to love, then carry someone else's burdens. If you want to discover your gifts, try to use them. Ministry is not something that we begin after we mature. It is the means, a means, by which God matures us. Acts 6 showed us that the church grew
as ministry was shared. The apostles were not called to do everything. Qualified believers needed to be raised up, and responsibilities needed to be entrusted to them, and needs needed to be met. And Acts 6 tells us the word increased and disciples multiplied. And that is the kind of church we want to increasingly become. Some here will teach, some here will mow, some here will lead, others here will fix things. Some will evangelize. Some will run a camera. Some will show hospitality. Some will care for children. Some will care with people with special needs. Some will lead Bible studies. Some will quietly perform acts of service that no one will ever know about. But every believer is called to ministry and gifted by the Holy Spirit to serve people inside and outside the body of Christ. We want to see people engaged in ministry. And then comes multiplication. This is really where everything's headed, because healthy things multiply. We want disciples who make disciples. We want parents who are serious about training children, officers who are serious about raising up new officers, older women who want to invest in younger women, older men who want to invest in younger men. We want people who know how to share Jesus with another person, and people who know how to open the scriptures with other people, people who understand how to take what God has given them and give it to someone else. Acts 8 taught us that multiplication did not just belong to the apostles or pastors or professionals or whatever. Ordinary believers carried Christ with them wherever they went. And when that kind of multiplication among ordinary believers begins to take root in a church, when disciples multiply and leaders multiply and ministries multiply, eventually we believe that churches multiply. Hundreds of thousands of people in the Peoria area have no meaningful connection to any gospel preaching church. And that is all the while that many churches have died and many other churches are dying. That is all happening while hundreds of thousands of people are searching for truth, hope, forgiveness, purpose, community, raising their children without knowing Jesus Christ. Our session believes that God has placed us here for a reason. It is not merely to maintain this church, but to multiply churches, not just to preserve something, but to extend it, not just to enjoy God's blessings, but to share them. Our goal is actually not to be the biggest church around. Our goal is not merely, it is not small as just we want to fill this building. Our goal is to fill this region with faithful churches. God, I'm sure, will continue to bring people to grace and we will welcome them, but we do not believe that every gospel opportunity in Central Illinois can be solved by having people drive to this building. We believe that communities will be more effectively reached by planting healthy churches within those communities who reach those neighborhoods and those schools and those families and those clubs. And so for that very reason, we intend to become increasingly intentional about planting churches. We want to intentionally raise up pastors and raise up missionaries and raise up elders and deacons and leaders and laborers for the harvest, which is why in the coming year you will hear more and more about pastoral and missionary internships and apprenticeships and residencies. We've already begun laying the groundwork for a theological institute right here in Peoria. In the same way that this church used to partner with Moody Bible Institute to train pastors and theologically interested lay people, we intend again to partner with seminaries and educators to make sure that there is affordable and accessible high quality theological education available here in Peoria and in Central Illinois. We want to be able to train people who otherwise would not be able to uproot their families, could not move across the country, cannot assume crushing debt just to explore whether God may be calling them into ministry. We want to train pastors and missionaries here in our season, in our city, and in our region. Jesus said that the harvest is plentiful. The problem is not the harvest. The problem is a lack of laborers, and we want to become a church that raises up not just Bible-saturated and theologically astute lay people, but also pastors, planters, and missionaries.
There is one other implication to this vision that I would like to address, and that is this, that as long as it remains responsibly possible, we intend to continue worshiping in one service. That is not an inflexible promise that grace will never go to two services. Certainly circumstances could eventually require something different, but we do not currently believe dividing the congregation is an automatic or a cost-free solution to our growth. Our church existed for 100 years and moved 3 times before they ever considered dividing services as an answer to their growth. We believe something that they probably believe, which is being together really matters. Visible unity really matters. Worshiping together across generations really matters. The ability to walk in the gym and share a meal after the service, that really matters. And so as long as it's responsibly possible, we intend to continue to try to preserve those realities. And we already know this, you don't have to tell us. That will require inconvenience. We know. It'll mean sitting close together. COVID's over. It'll mean parking farther away. It'll probably mean giving up a preferred seat. It'll may at times mean using an overflow space so that visitors and new people can find a seat in our sanctuary. I want to be clear, those inconveniences they're not the mission. Those are just sacrifices the mission requires. And I think if we're unwilling to take on those small inconveniences, it is very unlikely that we will be prepared to face the greater sacrifice of sending out friends and family members and leaders and money to establish a new church somewhere else. Those smaller sacrifices of making room in our sanctuary are just rehearsals for the greater sacrifices of multiplication. Instead of answering our growth simply by multiplying services, what we actually want is to feel a pressure on our church to raise up laborers, to mature disciples, and to give birth to new churches. Our goal is not to protect every person at Grace from every inconvenience. Our goal is to steward the life that God has given us so that we make sure that it spreads. I want you to imagine something with me for a moment that I don't think is crazy. Imagine 20 years from now. Imagine there being a bunch of churches all over Central Illinois with pastors who love and believe the Bible that do not exist today, reaching people who have never darkened the door of a church. Imagine pastors and missionaries raised up here who are around the world and in Central Illinois preaching the gospel because they had an opportunity to be trained right here in Central Illinois. What if there were people groups that were being reached by the gospel because there were people in this congregation who caught this vision and they received training and they left and we were able to send them. Imagine the children that fill our church growing up, many of them becoming church planters and pastors and missionaries and elders and deacons and faithful fathers and faithful mothers, people that are sharing Christ in their neighborhoods and in their workplaces. Imagine what it would be like for thousands of people to be able to hear the gospel because members of Grace Presbyterian Church chose not just to receive and enjoy the life that God had given our church, but they said instead, no, we are going to share it. These are the kind of choices we have the opportunity to make. I really believe that. These are the kinds of choices that if we make them, they echo through eternity. Multiplying grace is not about programs. It's not about organizational charts. It's not about institutional growth for its own sake. It is about stewarding the life that God has given our church. Today, we are not asking everyone to do everything, but we are asking every person to consider taking one very simple, faithful next step. It may be something as simple as saying, I am going to make a point to be present weekly in person worship.
It may be something as simple as saying, I do that, but I need to find a Sunday school community as those become the fundamental building blocks of this church's community. Other people maybe have already done both those things. Say, I am going to begin to attend the Shepherding Community Potluck and begin to build relationships across generations and enjoy the privilege of a church that is truly intergenerational. For other people, it is, I am going to take the things that I have learned and try to figure out how I can intentionally give them to someone else so that I can multiply my life. You're going to hear a lot more about this in the coming year. Throughout the fall, I intend to preach on passages that have shaped our thinking on the ministry plan, and this will be discussed multiple times in different ways in your Sunday school classes. As you leave the sanctuary today, an usher will provide for you some information that will probably answer some of the questions that you have, but I would just say to you, this is only the beginning. I know you have a million questions, and they will get answered over time, as I promise. There'll be flowcharts and spreadsheets. We'll let you know how much money we're going to spend on mustard and mayonnaise and all the things that I know you engineers are dying to know. But what I would ask from you today is that you would just move in this general direction with us. The question in Dr. Dunn's day was, will we continue to stand upon

0: The question in Dr. Dunn's day was, will we continue to stand upon the word of God when it seems like no one else is going to? The question in Brian Chappell's day was, will we change for gospel advancement? But the question for us, we believe, is what will we do with the life that God has given us? We believe that the book of Acts has given us the answer. We are going to share it. That our vision of being a church that depends on God's unlimited grace to inspire all generations and peoples to follow Christ will be best lived out if we make and mature disciples who multiply churches. And that is what we intend to do by the grace of God. Let's pray. Father, it is a great privilege to be people who serve you. It is a great privilege to be able to inherit promises like the one your son made, I will build my church. It is a great privilege to be in a church that you have sustained by your grace for so long, that you have led us in so many ways, and even now you give us health and mission and goodness and community. Father, we ask that these things would continue to thrive in our congregation, that you would make us a healthy church that doesn't just enjoy being large and healthy, but that we would be excited about seeing the life that you have given us shared, that it would multiply across Central Illinois and the world. Father, that you would help us do what we cannot do apart from the power that you promised by your Spirit in Acts 1:8. It is our heart's desire to live out the same mission that you gave your disciples there. Help us. Give us the grace we need to see this happen. We ask these things in Jesus' name. Amen.
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1: Good morning. Here's your Central Illinois weather forecast on WBNH. We have zero wind right now and sunshine with a temp of 76. Partly sunny this afternoon and evening with a high near 83 and a wind 8 to 12 miles per hour. Partly cloudy skies tonight, a gentle breeze out of the east and a temperature of 62. About the same tomorrow, around 81 with mostly sunshine and a wind out of the east around 8 miles per hour. Partly sunny Tuesday and hot around 90. Wednesday, sprinkling with a temp about the same at 86.
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0: Hi, this is Sean Dagenhart, inviting you to join me along with the Gospel Fest singers, choir, and band for a Country Gospel Fest, an unforgettable evening of country gospel favorites with Allison Spear and Ben Waits. We'll be singing some of your favorites, including Will the Circle Be Unbroken and Life's Railway to Heaven. 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Again, that's the Country Gospel Fest, Saturday, September 26th at 7 o'clock at Five Points, Washington.
1: With SRN News, I'm Michael Harrington in Washington. President Trump will appear at both nights of the Republicans' midterm convention in Dallas on September 9th and 10th. Convention spokesman Zach Kraft tells the Salem Radio Network the event will showcase the president's accomplishments.
2: This midterm convention is a reminder to the American people of what is at stake on the ballot in November. You know, this is 2 years ago, the American people voted overwhelmingly for President Trump to secure the border, to tackle Biden inflation, and he has done that. He has secured the border. There's no longer millions of illegal immigrants pouring in here from countries all over the world. You know, he delivered the largest tax cut in history.
1: The convention will take place at American Airlines Center. Republicans are warning Colorado voters about a ballot measure they say could undermine the state's economic success. Here's correspondent Richard Boyd.
3: Colorado's low 4.4% flat income tax and taxpayer spending limits help fuel years of growth. But a proposed November ballot measure would nearly double the top rate for high earners and many small business owners. Supporters call it fairness. Critics, including Democratic Governor Jared Polis, warn it could turn Colorado into another high-tax California. The conservative nonprofit organization Unleash Prosperity vows to work with Governor Polis in fighting the ballot measure. Richard Boyd reporting.
1: U.S. Envoy Steve Witkoff and Jared Kushner have arrived in Kiev today as part of a renewed push for peace after Russia's full-scale invasion of Ukraine. The trip by the Americans today follows a meeting with Russian President Vladimir Putin yesterday in Moscow. No breakthroughs. The Greek government has promised more than 2 billion euros in tax cuts, salary increases, and other support measures before Greece's general election next year. This as protests are coming over low wages and the high cost of living. This is SRN News. A judge has reaffirmed his decision that Texas cannot enforce its restrictions on some public drag shows. U.S. District Judge David Hittner has ruled that the ban violates the Constitution. He says the Texas statute is overly broad and unfairly targets drag shows. State Attorney General Ken Paxton calls Hittner's ruling, quote, a profoundly flawed decision that endangers our children, and plans to appeal. A number of states are trying to take action and keep kids out of drag shows and other productions that would expose them to adult content. Facing a national backlash against transgenderism, Democratic candidates are suddenly embracing masculinity. In Michigan, Democratic Senate candidate Abdul El-Sayed has jousted with his Republican rival over their high school football credentials. In Texas, Democratic State Senator, Senate candidate, James Tallarico has made manhood a central theme of his campaign. The problem, though, is the Democratic Party continues to back the LGBT agenda. This is SRN News. A long-lost Italian portrait.

0: looted by the Nazis has been cleared for return to the heir of a prominent Jewish art dealer.
1: On Friday, an Argentine court approved a deal under which the daughter of a fugitive Nazi official gave up her claim to the painting to avoid trial. The work was found last year in her home in the coastal city of Mar del Plata after Dutch reporters spotted it in an online real estate listing. The portrait belonged to Dutch Jewish dealer Jacques Goudsticker, whose collection was seized after Nazi Germany invaded the Netherlands in 1940. His heir has spent decades seeking its return. Keith Peters reporting.
0: College football Saturday, the Lane Kiffin era at LSU began with a resounding 51-10 victory over Clemson. Sam Leavitt complemented his 113 yards and two touchdown rushes with 230 yards and a TD passing. Dylan Jones had 113 yards and two scores. This is SRN News.
2: Good morning. Here's your Central Illinois weather forecast on WBNH. We have zero wind right now and sunshine with a temp of 76. Partly sunny this afternoon and evening with a high near 83 and a wind 8 to 12 miles per hour. Partly cloudy skies tonight, a gentle breeze out of the east and a temperature of 62. About the same tomorrow, around 81 with mostly sunshine and a wind out of the east around 8 miles per hour. Partly sunny Tuesday and hot around 90. Wednesday, sprinkling with a temp about the same at 86.
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6: You know, Satan is the one who empowers this individual. He's behind him. And like Satan, this willful ruler craves for self-glory. Satan hates that God has any glory because Satan wanted all the glory that God possesses. And this ruler is like Satan, craving glory for himself. He wants to magnify himself above every god.
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7: Well, welcome to Knowing Christ. Today we open up our Bibles to Daniel chapter 11, and what a great chapter this is. A very interesting subject God unfolds for us in Daniel 11. He helps us to understand who this Antichrist is, a man who comes in the future, man who ascends to great power and worldly authority, and who's very evil, very dark, who opposes the true Messiah, the true Christ. And so we want to learn more about him for a number of reasons. One, helps us to understand our present times, the age in which we live, and right now there are many antichrists, the scripture says, and so we can kind of understand what God is doing through many different leaders in the world. But also, it helps us focus upon the true Messiah. Our true Messiah is not one who prospers for a time and then vanishes and is defeated. The true Messiah is one who endures and whose reign is forever and ever and ever. What joy is set before us, what hope we have, what security is found in the one who is King of Kings. May God encourage you as we listen to Daniel 11 together.
6: So let's look at seven traits of the Antichrist. The first trait that Daniel lists here in verse 36 is that the Antichrist does what is right in his own eyes. Here in verse 36, we read, "And the king shall do as he wills. This man believes there is no rule, no law, no truth that is above him. He submits to no one and to nothing. He is the ultimate captain of his own soul." He loves the poem Invictus. It describes him so. "Whatever he thinks is right to him. He listens to no correction, no instruction. He answers to no one. He's the ultimate authority with no checks, no balances. When rules get in the way of what he wants to do or what he believes is best, he changes the rules according to his own desire. He makes all the decisions. His word becomes law. In fact, there is no law outside of him." Friends, it is the spirit of the Antichrist that urges us to listen to our own hearts, to determine what is right and what is wrong. Have you ever heard that advice? You need to listen to your own hearts. And I want you to say, far from that being wisdom, that is absolutely the spirit of the Antichrist speaking, whatever you hear it in its various forms. Absolutely the spirit of the Antichrist, the willful king. When we decide that we are the best measure or the best source to understand morality, relationships, wisdom in everyday living, what is true, what is not true, when we decide that we become the measure and we are the best source for that kind of wisdom or information, what we find ourselves, what we discover is that we are living outside of the Lord, apart from him and without him. And what a dark, destructive, devastating place to be outside the light and life of the Lord. You know, this kind of willfulness, it works for a time. It seems to work for a time. For 7 years, it's going to work in the life of the Antichrist. It's going to seem like everything he does is going to prosper. We'll see that in a moment. But in the end, he'll be devastated by his willfulness. In the end, he'll be absolutely destroyed. Anything good that could have come to him will be gone. And how opposite the true Messiah is to the Antichrist. Think of him. Jesus voluntarily and joyfully submits himself, places himself under his Father. He willfully places himself also under the authority of the Word of God, the Word of the Lord. And you know, Jesus is unique. Jesus is actually God of very God. He's worthy of worship. He is worthy of praise. He is worthy of dominion and power and might. Yet as one who took on flesh, took on humanity, he refuses to allow himself as the God-man to be the only measure for his life, for his decisions, for his actions, for his priorities. He refuses that. He says in Matthew 5, "Don't think that I've come to abolish the law or the prophets. I've come to fulfill them, not abolish them." Because I'm placing myself under the law and the prophets. I'm going to fulfill everything that God said. Furthermore, in John 8, Jesus says, "I do nothing of my own authority, but I speak just as the Father taught me. And he who sent me is with me. He has not left me alone, for I always do the things that are pleasing to him." Do you see how that's a different life than the willful king who does whatever he wants? In John 12, "For I have not spoken of my own authority, but the Father who sent me has himself given me a commandment." He goes on to say, he's given me what to say and what to speak, and I know that his commandment is eternal life. "What I say, therefore, I say as the Father has told me." Again, placing himself under the authority and in submission to the Father. Let me ask the question, are we ever tempted to live by our own rules? And the answer is, of course we are. So what do we do when we find that God's rule and God's authority is opposite of what we think is best for us? That's the question. Because everyone submits to the Lord when the Lord's will is in alignment with what we want to do. Everyone does that. "Oh, I'm submitting to the Lord, and isn't it interesting? The Lord has just asked me to do what I wanted to do in the first place." The question is, what's going to happen when you decide and you realize that the Lord wants and wills for us to do something that's opposite of our own desires, opposite of what we think is going to work out best for us? And here's what the willful king does. He just runs right past it. I don't have to spend a moment thinking about it. But the Christ follower, of course, says, "No, God is the God of life. He's the only one who has a path of blessing for me. I'm going to trust him. It might not make sense to me at the time. I'm just going to trust him." And those who believe in the Lord will never be ashamed at the end of the age. Never be ashamed. No one arrives at the end of the age and says, "I wish I wouldn't have trusted the Lord so much." No one. And yet there is tears and grief and anguish by multitudes over those who decided not to trust him. The second trait is this person, this being, exalts himself. Verse 36, "He shall exalt himself and magnify himself above every god." You know, Satan is the one who empowers this individual. He's behind him. And like Satan, this willful ruler craves for self-glory. Satan hates that God has any glory because Satan wanted all the glory that God possesses. And this ruler is like Satan, craving glory for himself. He wants to magnify himself above every god. He resents any praise going to anyone or anything but himself. He demands the esteem from others. He becomes angry when he's not given credit, when he's not given praise, when he's not given recognition that he thinks is due him. In 2 Thessalonians chapter 2, God says this about this person. He says, "For that day will not come unless the rebellion comes first and the man of lawlessness is revealed." So before Jesus comes, the man of lawlessness must be revealed, who is the son of destruction. And then look at this, "who opposes and exalts himself against every so-called god or object of worship." So that he himself actually takes his seat in the temple of God, proclaiming himself to be God. This person is the ultimate narcissist. Revelation 13, we read, and the authority was given the beast over every tribe and people and language and nation. So God gives authority, gives rule to the beast to lead and be the authority over every tribe, people, language, and nation. That's yet future in this tribulation period. And all who dwell on the earth at that time will worship the beast. Why? Because he's vicious. He's like Nebuchadnezzar, bow or else be thrown into the fiery furnace. And everyone on the earth worships the beast, except, Revelation 13, 7, 8 says, those whose names are found in the book of life, the book of the Lamb who was slain. There will be believers on the earth during the time of the tribulation. They're going to say no, and that's going to infuriate this person because he is all about self-magnification, and he is going to go after every person who comes to faith in Jesus Christ during this time. Now, how opposite the true Messiah is. I want you to consider Philippians 2 for a moment and how humble and how serving and how giving and how gracious and how void of arrogance the true Messiah is. Have this mind among yourselves, which is yours in Christ Jesus. And then it describes him. What a beautiful text. Who though he was in the form of God, he's God of very God. He actually deserves all the praise and all the glory. He deserves exaltation and worship. Though in the form of God, did not count equality with God a thing to be grasped. In other words, he didn't hold on to be recognized as God when he became a human. But he emptied himself. He yielded over the voluntary use of his divine attributes. He emptied himself. How? By taking the form of a servant, a weak human being, a little baby in a manger, growing as a boy, ultimately to a man with a body that needed to sleep, needed to eat, needed to drink, being born in the likeness of man, and being found in human form. What further did he do? He humbled himself by becoming obedient. Obedient to who? The Father. Becoming obedient even to the point of death. And I tell you, it wasn't just any ordinary death. It was even death on a cross, taking my sin upon himself. Why would he do it? The true Messiah takes a personal demotion so that we could receive the ultimate promotion. And that's the opposite of this false Messiah. Here's a practical truth. Instead of using his divine position as an opportunity for grabbing glory from others, the Son uses his divine position as a platform for giving glory to others. He actually opens up the kingdom to us, and he lets us rule and reign with him and receive the reward that is only due to him. This is grace. It is all of grace. Friends, let us have this attitude in us, which we find in Jesus Christ. Not an attitude of self-magnification, self-glorification, of demanding that others acknowledge who we are and what we've done, but an attitude of humility. The Son of Man came not to be served, but to serve and to give his life as a ransom for many, Jesus says. Third trait, this Antichrist speaks against the God of Scripture. Look at verse 36. And he shall speak astonishing things against the God of gods. So not only does he have in his heart, he's bold enough and brash enough to actually speak it against the Lord. We see this trait again in Revelation 13. And the beast was given a mouth uttering haughty and blasphemous words, and it was allowed to exercise authority for 42 months. The beast opens its mouth to utter blasphemies against God, blaspheming his name and his dwelling, that is those who dwell in heaven. You see, the Antichrist is Satan's megaphone. This Antichrist uses the skill of his oratory, and he's very persuasive, he is very eloquent, and he uses all of that skill to tear down the Lord, to slander him, to disparage the God of glory. Now, here's a definition of blasphemy, because I think this is a sin that we don't often think about, but we should. Blasphemy is the sin of using our words to denigrate the one true and living God. That's what blasphemy is. Well, you say, what is that? What does a person have to do to blaspheme? Let me give you some thoughts, some practical thoughts, because I think it's important for us as a church family to understand what blasphemy is so that we know if we're committing it. A person blasphemes the Lord when he or she, one, denies the existence of God. That's the ultimate blasphemy. You're so low as a person that you don't even exist, and I'm going to declare that you don't exist. Two, a person blasphemes the Lord when he or she uses the name of the Lord in vain. It's a breaking of the second commandment. Is that the third commandment? Let me remind me. That's also those that check. It's the third commandment, right? A breaking of the commandment, thou shalt not take the name of the Lord your God in vain. And there have been often, sometimes as believers, we're raised in various environments. And some of y'all have been raised in environments where taking the name of the Lord in vain is just so common that you don't think about it. And I've often been in context, in Christian context, like in small group, and I'll hear someone, I don't immediately jump down and just tear into the person, say, oh, how dare you, blaspheme. But I think this is what the Christian community does. And I want to encourage you to do this in humility, in gentleness. If a brother or sister uses the name of the Lord in vain, they probably don't even know it. But to come up to him and say, you know, friend, I noticed that when this happened, this is what you said, you used the name of the Lord this way. I want you to think about that because I want to help you move away from blasphemy and move toward praise. I know that's what your heart wants. And oftentimes when I've had opportunity to do this, I've not done it that often. It's not like hundreds and hundreds of times. But whenever I've done it, the person has always responded very appreciatively. But oftentimes the person has been in Christian community for a long time, and I don't think anybody brings it up. But blasphemy is a terrible sin. And it's right for us to say, let's honor the Lord together. A person blasphemes the Lord when he or she treats the Lord as equal with other false gods, and that is all around us. A person blasphemes the Lord when he or she denies anything that God says is true or affirms anything that God says is not true. A person blasphemes the Lord when he or she condemns God for something that he allows, usually something very difficult, something painful. A person blasphemes the Lord when he or she defies God through willful disobedience. And a person blasphemes the Lord when he or she speaks falsely about God. Now, our culture places much emphasis upon the evil of using our words to denigrate other people, especially certain groups of people. As followers of Jesus, we are right to immediately agree. Can I say it again? When we hear people of the world emphasizing the evil of using our words to denigrate other people, as Christians, we are right to immediately agree that the use of our mouths to malign any person is a sin against the Lord. Those folks are created in God's image, and that's why it's evil, because we're actually denigrating God who created that person in his image. But at the same time, in that same context, we are right to somehow find a way to affirm that the ultimate sin, the ultimate evil of our mouth is the denigration of the Lord. Blasphemy is a sin that God says merits eternal condemnation. So God created our mouths for the purpose of us giving thanks to him, giving praise to him. And as such, he places great emphasis upon the words we use. Matthew 12, I tell you, on the day of judgment, people will give account for every careless word they speak. For by your words you will be justified, and by your words you will be condemned. Now, some of you may be saying, I think it's already too late for me. I've already committed those sins. Am I going to be condemned? Not if you humble yourself before the Lord and use your mouth now to confess Jesus as Lord. That's where forgiveness comes. That's what we all need. But let us be concerned about following down the path that leads away from the glory of God. And yet, observe too, how opposite the true Messiah is to the Antichrist. Every word that Jesus utters brings glory to his Father. Every word that Jesus utters brings life to people who would listen and receive it. Doesn't bring death and darkness, but brings life to us. Trait number four, he prospers for a time. Verse 36, he shall prosper till the indignation is accomplished. The indignation is another reference to the tribulation period. And when the tribulation period, the 70th week, is closed, he's not going to prosper anymore. But all the way to the end of the tribulation period, the time of Jacob's trouble, this person is going to prosper. It's going to seem like the formula he has for life is actually working. The question that we're right to ask is, why does God allow this person who is so blasphemous, so defiant, so evil, so wicked, to prosper at all? Why not cut him down from the very beginning? Now, part of the answer is that God allows the Antichrist to persecute the Jews as part of his plan to purge the Jews of their unbelief and to bring them into the glory and grace of his salvation. That's part of the answer to it. We read about in verse 35 of Daniel 11, so that they, this is the Jewish people, may be refined, purified, and made white until the time of the end, for it still awaits the appointed time. This is God's plan. You might just jot down Zechariah 13, 8, and 9 as well. But God has purposes for allowing this person to prosper. But if we're always all about following the winners, we're going to be among those who would follow antichrists in our day, and ultimately we would be among those who followed the antichrist in the future day. because God's plan allows really evil people to prosper at times. So let's not become so enamored with winning that as long as a person is winning, then we're going to be for them. Okay. Trait number 5, he craves worldly power. Verse 37b, he shall honor the God of fortresses instead of these. Again, in verse 38, he shall deal with the strongest fortresses with the help of a foreign God. The idea is he loves military might. He has the nukes and the nuke button ready to go. He uses intimidation to bully his way against the nations. They're going to resent it, and ultimately at the very end, they're going to rise up against him. We'll see that in a moment. But the idea is let us take care never to use physical power, force, to bring others under our will. If you're in a position of leadership, that's never appropriate. That's not Jesus' way. Jesus' way is always gentle. He's always, hey, if you're going to be in my kingdom, I'm inviting you. I'm not going to force you into my kingdom. And he says, behold, I stand at the door and knock. If anyone opens the door, that's not a person who's kicking the door open and dragging us out. I'm knocking. If you want me to be your king, open the door. I'll come in. I'll have supper with you. That's who I am. The Antichrist is not that way. He uses force. And I want to encourage parents for just a moment. There are times where I believe in corporal discipline, but I don't believe in the use of bare force. That's not a place for bare force. And we have to be careful from the time our kids are little, not just because we're bigger and stronger. And that's why we get to be the boss, because we're bigger and stronger than you. That's not the place where authority is most influential. It's not the nature of the true king. It's the nature of the Antichrist, all right? Trait 6, he hates the future Messiah. He hates him. Verse 37, he pays no attention to the gods of his fathers or to the one beloved by women, the desire of women. I believe, and again, that's a huge issue, and I could be wrong on this one for sure because there's so many legitimate ways of taking that, but I believe it's a reference to the Messiah. After all, he is called the Antichrist. He's against the true Messiah. He has an intense hatred, and we know that also from Daniel 8 in verse 25, he shall rise up against the prince of princes. So he has an irrational loathing of the true Messiah. And friends, again, I would only say that we are right to be aware that the spirit of Antichrist is pervading more and more in our culture, and we can expect more and more hatred to pour upon us because we love Jesus. And the hatred flowing to us is not because they hate us per se, but they hate Jesus who is in us and whom we exalt. And that often might be even secretive. It might not even be known. It might be the, sort of the undercurrent. But we just know what the spirit of the Antichrist is. He hates Messiah. And wherever the spirit of the Antichrist is existing, we can expect this kind of response. Finally, he uses his eloquence to deceive many. He uses words to trick many people. Now, verse 40, and I'm just going to close with reading these verses and giving a couple thoughts and then an application. At the time of the end, so here we are, yet future, the king of the south will attack him. That's Egypt and other nations. They're going to say, we're done with you. So it's toward the end of the tribulation this happens. But the king of the north shall rush upon him. So the kings of the north, and that I think is kings in Europe and Russia and elsewhere north of Israel. So they'll rush upon him. So he's going to have trouble because some nations are going to rise up and say, we don't like your rule anymore. And they're going to come with their armies and their chariots. And he shall come then into countries and shall overflow and pass through. He shall come into the glorious land. Where is he going to find a sort of a safe place for his operations in order to defend himself against the kings of the north and the kings of the south? Into the glorious land. Where is that? That's Israel. That's where he's going to be in the end of the tribulation. And tens of thousands shall fall. In other words, again, he's going to be winning against these two sets of kings. And these shall be delivered out of his hand, Edom and Moab and a main part of the Ammonites. God's going to protect those peoples from him. He shall stretch out his hand against the countries, and the land of Egypt shall not escape. He shall become ruler of the treasures of gold and silver. In other words, the economy is going to be in his hands. And all the precious things of Egypt, the Libyans and the Cushites shall follow in his train. But news from the east and the north shall alarm him. He's not winning everything. He gets alarmed. And he shall go out with great fury to destroy and devote many to destruction. So it's just war and war that's taking place at the end of the tribulation. Everybody's killing each other. And he shall pitch his palatial tents between the sea and the glorious mountain. That's between the Dead Sea and the Mediterranean Sea and the glorious mountain, Mount Zion in Jerusalem. That's where he's going to be located, right there on that piece of geography. And then this is how this chapter concludes. Yet he shall come to his end with none to help him. He says, Daniel, this is my plan. Don't be alarmed when you see it, because it's going to seem terrible, but don't be alarmed. He will come to an end.
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7: Well, thank you for joining us at Knowing Christ. At Knowing Christ, we pray that this radio ministry is used by God to deepen your walk and to help you understand more of God's revelation, of God's very person, that you know how much He loves you. Well, Bible prophecy is a significant part of God's revelation in Scripture, and yet it's a part that oftentimes we find ourselves very confused. It's not an easy subject to study, and so we want to encourage you by offering a free resource, one that I found super helpful. It's called Understanding End Times Prophecy by Paul Benware. Paul Benware was a professor of mine when way back in the days of Moody Bible Institute as a college student, and he does such a helpful work in outlining for us the biblical teaching about what God is going to do in the future. 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It helps us to be passionate about God's kingdom and our part in it today. So if you like this resource, it's free to you. 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
8: There's nothing quite like coming home after a long trip. Trust me, I know. My wife and I have been to 41 different countries, and many of them repeatedly. And it's just so good. You don't have to travel to a foreign country to know how good it is to sleep in your own bed again and relax in a way it's just not possible when you're away. You're safe. You're secure at home. Hope your day's going well. This is Today in the Word, and I'm John Gager sharing today's reading. God's people had been in exile for decades. That's a really long time in a place where they don't speak your language or eat food familiar to you. They had endured many years in a place that was uncomfortable, unfamiliar, and often inhospitable. These people had been gone for 70 years. This wasn't a trip across town, and it certainly wasn't a vacation or a long cruise around the Mediterranean. No, this was forced exile. It was enslavement. It was horror, shame, and abasement. At last, though, they were returning home. God had heard his people's cries for rescue from exile, just as he heard the cries of the Hebrew people enslaved in Egypt. God brought his people out of Egypt many centuries before this story, and he led them through wilderness to a land flowing with milk and honey. He did this because of his great promises to Abraham. God promised to discipline his people when they sinned against him. And finally, God promised to restore his people. Here, in these short verses, God fulfills Jeremiah's glorious promise of restoration. Here, God rescues his people once again. Today in the Word, we read these joyful words in Ezra 2, verse 1. They return to Jerusalem and Judah, each to their own town. What an awesome scene that must have been. What a relief, right? Our website is todayintheword.org.
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10: In 2002, a reporter asked Curt Schilling if he was angry with Barry Bonds. Schilling admitted they had a falling out, but then said, "When I became a Christian, I lost the ability to hate anybody. That's a changed heart." Grudges are common in sports. Magic Johnson and Isaiah Thomas carried bitterness for more than 25 years after their fierce Lakers versus Pistons rivalry. Eventually, they reconciled. Johnson apologized. Thomas responded, "I'll always be here for you." That's exactly what we see in Genesis 33. After years of fear and separation, Esau ran to Jacob, embraced him, and wept. God had changed both men. Jacob even said, "Seeing your face is like seeing the face of God." 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Reconciliation requires humility and trust in God, not fear or manipulation. Forgiveness begins when we surrender our pride and let God do the hard work. When God changes hearts, broken relationships can be restored.
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2: Good morning. Here's your Central Illinois weather forecast on WBNH. We have zero wind right now and sunshine with a temp of 76. Partly sunny this afternoon and evening with a high near 83 and a wind 8 to 12 miles per hour. Partly cloudy skies tonight, a gentle breeze out of the east and a temperature of 62. About the same tomorrow, around 81 with mostly sunshine and a wind out of the east around 8 miles per hour. Partly sunny Tuesday and hot around 90. Wednesday, sprinkling with a temp about the same at 86.
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12: Imagine 1,500 students all gathering for another year of studying God's Word. 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Who's leading them? 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
13: Moody Bible Institute emphasizes the authoritative, inerrant, sufficient Word of God, and we will always open God's Word together. Amen?
12: Welcome to Moody Presents, celebrating 100 years of God's faithfulness at Moody Radio. I'm John Giger, excited to bring you a special edition of Moody Presents. On the Moody campus, every fall, we gather together the students, faculty, staff, all assembled in Torrey Gray Auditorium for one purpose, to dedicate this new year to the Lord. It's a time of singing, a time of prayer, a time of learning from the Word of God itself. We're going to give you some flavor of what went on, some highlights from that convocation. It's a fancy word. That's the assembly that we're talking about here today on Moody Presents. First, though, be sure you have your Bible open to Ephesians chapter 5. That's where we're headed later in the broadcast in our message from Dr. Melson. Right now, let's set the tone for the coming school year by enjoying the Moody Bible Institute school song.
14: Our Moody school song means a lot to us as alumni and faculty and current students. We usually sing it twice a year at graduation and today for convocation. It was written by our third president, President Gray, and over 100 years ago. So it's been a while since we've had a presidential song, but I think we'll give Dr. Melson a couple more weeks before we ask him for his presidential song. Does that sound fair? So would you stand with me and let's sing God Bless the School that D.L. Moody founded.

0: It's a special edition of Moody Presents. We're reflecting on the annual Convocation Assembly kicking off a new school year. Just heard the school song there. Right now, we'll hear from Dr. Timothy Sisk. For a short time, our interim MBI president. He's provost and dean of education, welcoming students now to the new year. Dr. Tim Sisk.
1: Today, as we gather in this place of worship and learning, we are reminded of the faithfulness of God, the same God who has guided this institution since 1886, and who continues to call each of us to know him and to make him known. Convocation marks more than just the beginning of classes. It's a sacred moment of dedication. We come together as students, as faculty, as staff, and we commit this year to the Lord, to seek his wisdom, and to set our hearts on Christ, who is the foundation of all truth. And our faculty and staff stand ready to walk alongside of each of you, to challenge you, to encourage you, to pray for you. So in every classroom, in every late night conversation in the dorms, in every chapel service, may God use these times to shape our lives for his purposes. So today, we step forward with gratitude, with expectation, and with a deep dependence on the Lord Jesus Christ. And my prayer is that this year will not only be filled with learning and growth, but with transformation, the kind that only comes from walking closely with him. Welcome to a new academic year at Moody.
2: Let's pray together. Almighty and everlasting God, the source of all wisdom and the fountain of all truth, look with favor upon this assembly of students, faculty, and staff. Grant that in all of our studies and labors this year, we may love you with our heart, soul, mind, and strength, and love our neighbors as ourselves. Lord, we pray that you bless those who teach with clarity and charity. Strengthen those who learn with diligence and humility. Unite our fellowship together that it may reflect the unity that we have in your Son, Jesus Christ, our Lord. And that this institute may be a well of sound doctrine, sending forth faithful witnesses to your word. Establish the work of our hands, guard our hearts from pride and despair, and give us joy in the pursuit of knowledge that leads to godly wisdom. All this we ask through Jesus Christ, your Son, our Lord, who lives and reigns with you and the Holy Spirit, one God forever and ever. Amen.
0: Here on Moody Presents, we'll hear now from faculty member Ryan Cook, along with the president of the student body, Maxwell Cannon, with the statement of commitment from faculty to students and students to faculty. Listen to this.
3: As the faculty of Moody Bible Institute, Moody Theological Seminary, Moody Online, and Moody Aviation, we stand before you at the beginning of this academic year with a deep sense of calling and commitment. We pledge to teach you faithfully, grounded in the truth of God's word, with both academic excellence and spiritual integrity. We're committed not only to your intellectual and ministry formation, but also to walking with you in love, prayer, and encouragement as you grow in Christ. It's our privilege and responsibility to steward the calling God has placed on your lives, and we are devoted to serving you with humility and grace as you're being prepared for a lifetime of faithful service to Jesus Christ.
4: As the student body of the Moody Bible Institute, we stand together at the beginning of this new academic year to affirm our commitment to pursue our studies with integrity, diligence, and excellence, honoring the high calling of God on our lives. We recognize the sacrifice, dedication, and wisdom of our faculty, and we receive your instruction with gratitude and humility. We pledge to engage deeply in our academic and spiritual formation so that we might be equipped to serve Christ and his church with faithfulness and truth. With hearts set on walking closely with Jesus, we commit to growing in character, community, and trusting God to use this season to shape us for his purposes.
0: 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We continue to learn from the book of books, the Bible. You can't read the Bible, though, and wonder about the land of the Bible. 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
5: If you have your Bibles, and you should have your Bibles, I invite you to turn to Ephesians chapter 5. And this is our very first convocation in chapel. If you have a journaling Bible, I just want to remind you, bring your Bible with you, bring a journal, bring a pen. You always want to have your Bible with you when you come for convocation. Moody Bible Institute emphasizes the authoritative, inerrant, sufficient word of God, and we will always open God's word together. Amen? So Ephesians chapter 5, verses 15 through 17. I have three questions for us today that we're going to ponder, and I have 3 points. And Paul gives us the points. It's verses 15, verses 16, and verses 17. So those will be our 3 points for today. And then I have 3 questions for us to consider before I read the text. The first question that I'm going to ask us to consider today is, what are you doing? What are you doing? The second question I'm going to ponder is, who are you becoming? Who are you becoming? And lastly, I'm going to ask the question for us to consider, who or what is forming you? What are you doing? Who are you becoming? Who or what is forming you? If you have a Bible, again, Ephesians 5, 15 through 17, would you stand for the reading of God's word? Paul says to the church at Ephesus, "Look carefully then how you walk, not as unwise, but as wise, making the best use of the time, because the days are evil. Therefore, do not be foolish, but understand what the will of the Lord is." Father, I pray right now that you would open our ears to hear, our eyes to see the truths of your word. We thank you for your spirit working within us even today. Give me the words to speak from your word, your truth, in Jesus' name. And all God's people said, amen. Amen. You may be seated. So point one, Paul simply says, look carefully then how you walk, not as unwise, but as wise. So apparently Paul thinks that there are wise walkers and unwise walkers, that some of us walk in wisdom and some of us perhaps walk in the way of the world. Now you may wonder, is this the first time that Paul uses this analogy of walking in Ephesians? How many of you want to guess where in Ephesians chapter 5 that perhaps he's used this analogy before? Anyone want to guess? Anyone want to guess how many times he has? 5. That's actually really close. So Ephesians chapter 2, he says, "You once walked following the course of this world, following the prince of the power of the air, the spirit that is now at work in the sons of obedience." Do you think that's wise walking or unwise walking? Unwise walking, right? We once walked in the ways of the world, unwise walkers. We were once all in this room, unwise walking. Ephesians 2:10, right after he talks about the glorious salvation, "For we are his workmanship created in Christ Jesus for good works, which God prepared beforehand that we should walk in them." What should we walk in? The good works that were created beforehand. We should walk in them. Is that good, wise walking? Absolutely, we want to walk in Christ. We want to be in Christ to produce good fruits. Then in Ephesians chapter 4, 1, he says, "Therefore, a prisoner of the Lord, urge you to walk in a manner worthy of your calling to which you have been called." If you are here today, you have been called by God. Walk wisely in that calling. Ephesians 4:17 says, "Now this I say and testify in the Lord, that you must no longer walk as the Gentiles do in the futility of their minds." That's unwise walking. Walking in the way of the world. Unwise walking. Then Ephesians 5:2, he says, "And walk in love, as Christ loved us and gave himself up for us, a fragrant offering and sacrifice to God." That is wise walking. For he says in Ephesians chapter 5:8, the summary of all of this, he says, "For at one time you were in darkness, but now you are in light. One time you were walking as unwise walkers, but now you are in the light." And he says, "Walk as children in the light." So then when he finally gets to Ephesians 5:15, he says, "Look carefully then how you walk." Look carefully how you walk as wise walkers. So let's walk in wisdom this semester. Let's walk in wisdom this year. Now here's the good news. If some of you are wondering, do I have wisdom? Do I have clarity about this wisdom? How do I walk in wisdom? James 5:1 or 1:5 simply says, "If any of you lacks wisdom, let him ask God. He will give you generous wisdom if you ask." But as believers, we walk in wisdom, not in the ways of the world. So test the spirit of your walking. Are you walking in wisdom or are you walking in the ways of the world? For point two, Paul simply says that wise walkers make the best use of their time. This is one way that you can test whether you were walking wisely or not. He says, "Look carefully," in verse 15, "then how you walk, not as unwise, but as wise, making the best use of the time, because the days are evil." The days will always have plenty to do. There will always be things for you to do. There will always be things that take attention and take your attention away from being a wise walker. So he says, what does he say? Make the best use of the time. Now, this is important. There are two different Greek words for time. Does anyone know what they are? Chronos and Kairos. That's right. Chronos and Kairos. So Chronos is what we think of as time, like as in 60 seconds in a minute, you know, 1 minute has 60 seconds, 60 minutes in an hour, 24 hours in a day. That's Chronos. But the word that Paul uses here is Kairos. And that's the qualitative nature. And notice and underline in your Bible, it says, make use of the time. Make the best use of the time. This is the Greek word that Paul is pointing us to here. So the question that I have first for us to ponder, what are you doing with the time? Now, I don't mean what are you doing with this hour? What are you doing with this minute? That's Chronos. The question that Paul asks us is, what are you doing with the time? What are you doing by stewarding this moment here? Not the 60 seconds, but the moment at Moody. This is a Moody moment. This is a time for us to steward what God has provided for us. What are you doing with the days at Moody? What are you doing with this opportunity? What are you doing with the opportunities that God has placed in your life right now? What are you doing with your energy? What are you doing with your mind, your relationships, your gifts? Otherwise, Paul is simply saying, don't drift along in this world. The days are evil. There'll be plenty of things that will take your attention away from God. He's saying, walk carefully. He's asking you a question. Are you a wise walker? Well, look at how you spend the time. Are you being wise with the time? He's saying, live intentionally. We only have one life to live. You only get this day one time. You only get this semester one time. You only get these years at Moody one time, unless you come back for another degree. Then you can be here longer. But the reality is, however we steward these days, this time, this is the time for us to be reminded that life is a vapor. Life is a vapor. When we look at the continuum of time, we are just a little speck on the continuum of time. You know, within a few generations, most of the world will not know who we are. Our biographies will be written, our lives will tell a story, and within generations, we will not be remembered. Our great-great-grandkids might know our name, they might know where we're buried, but our life story will not be remembered. Life is a vapor. James 4:14 says, "You do not know what tomorrow will bring, for what is your life? For you are a mist that appears for a while and then vanishes." So David in Psalm 39 says, O Lord, make me know the end of my life, what is measured by the days. Let me know how fleeting I am. Why does he want to know the measure of his days? He wants to be reminded that this life is a vapor. It is not forever. And that's the reality that David is reminding us of here, that to measure our days. He's not saying measure the 24-hour periods. He's saying measure the time that we have been given. Many of you know I served with John Piper, and he wrote a wonderful book called Don't Waste Your Life, and that has resonated with me. It's resonated with many people. But I want us to be careful when I hear things like don't waste your life. It doesn't simply mean do more, work harder, fill every minute, become more productive, stay busier. It means steward faithfully what God has entrusted you. What has he entrusted you? The time. He has given you the time. He has given you the days allotted that you are here on this earth. So your life is a stewardship. Moses says in Psalm 90, verse 12, so teach us to number our days that we may have a heart of wisdom. See the connection again between days and wisdom, between time and wisdom? Notice Moses doesn't say, teach me to do with the days that I've been given. He prays that, Lord, let me use these days and steward them well. He doesn't say, Lord, give me more days. He says, teach me to do with these days that I've been given and steward them wisely. That's what stewardship is. Your time is a stewardship. The time that you've been given here in this place is a stewardship. Your mind, the cranial capacity that you have is a stewardship. Your body is a stewardship. Your gifts and abilities and skills that God has given you is a stewardship. The relationships that you are building right now is a stewardship. Your education is a stewardship. Your calling is a stewardship. And friends, the gospel itself is a stewardship entrusted to every one of us. Paul reminds us and tells young Timothy, guard the good deposit entrusted to you. What is the good deposit entrusted to you? It is the gospel of Jesus Christ. It is the word of God and the testimony of Jesus Christ. And my friends, guard that calling that has been entrusted to you. And by God's grace, it is guarded by the Holy Spirit. Life is a stewardship. So the question is, how will you steward the time? What has God entrusted to me, and how can I faithfully steward it for his glory? How can I make the best use of the time? Now, just like I said, don't waste your life can lead us to think we have to do more. I want to remind us this morning that in this world that we live in, busyness does not equal faithfulness. Busyness does not equal faithfulness. When I say, what are you doing? Some of you are immediately going to think, oh, I'm not doing enough. You're going to think, oh, I need to take another class. I need to join another ministry. I need to volunteer more. I need to read another book. I need to attend a Bible study. I need to work another shift. I need to serve more. I need to study more. I need to sleep less. I need to do more. And suddenly we turn stewardship into exhaustion. Listen, Paul doesn't say walk faster. He says walk wisely. So make the best use of the time. I love the story of Mary and Martha. If you remember the story, Jesus enters into the home of two sisters. They gather there together. Martha's doing very good things. She's serving Jesus. She's not wasting time. She's not being lazy. She's serving Jesus. But yet something's still wrong. Martha was so distracted with serving. Distracted. I love that word distracted that Luke says. Martha's doing good things, but she's become distracted from something much better. Meanwhile, Mary's just sitting there adoring Jesus. She's listening. She's at his feet. And eventually, Martha's just had enough. She says, Lord, do you not care that my sister has left me to serve alone? Tell her to help me. You can kind of hear the frustration, the resentment. If you've served in a local church or you've served in a ministry, you've probably felt the same thing. Serving. You can lead to exhaustion. Martha's so frustrated. Jesus, look at everything I'm doing for you. And Jesus responds, and I love this because he says, Martha, Martha, which implies maybe that he's had to say this before. You know, Martha, Martha. Now, maybe he's just saying, listen, listen. You know, anytime he repeats those words, Martha, Martha, you are anxious and troubled about so many things. But one thing is necessary. Mary has chosen the good portion, which will not be taken away from her. What is Jesus saying? Jesus is saying that Martha is treasuring Christ above all things. Does that mean serving is bad? Of course not. Serving isn't bad. Jesus himself came to serve. The problem isn't Martha's hands. The problem is Martha's heart. See, she's doing something for Jesus while becoming distracted from Jesus. And friends, at Moody Bible Institute, that could happen to us every single day. You can study the Bible and be distracted from Jesus. You can study Jesus and become distracted from Jesus. You can write papers about Jesus and become distracted from Jesus. You can serve in ministry for Jesus and be distracted from Jesus. You can prepare sermons about Jesus and become distracted from Jesus. You can get so busy doing things for Christ that you simply neglect to live with Christ. So hear this clearly. Busyness does not equal faithfulness. Learn to treasure Christ while you are here above all things. For activity with Jesus and for Jesus can never replace

0: with Jesus and for Jesus can never replace abiding in Jesus. And Jesus even reminds his own disciples of this in John 15.
1: Unfortunately, we're going to need to pause right here in our charge to students and staff from our new Moody president, Dr. Richard Melson, but we'll pick up next week with this important message, again, not only to our students, but to you and me as well. 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Wow, a very full program today. Trust you've enjoyed it. I'm John Gager saying thanks for listening to Moody Presents. Next week, part two of Dr. Richard Melson's message, again here on Moody Presents, a production of Moody Radio, a ministry of Moody Bible Institute.
2: With SRN News, I'm Michael Harrington in Washington. President Trump will appear at both nights of the Republicans' midterm convention in Dallas, scheduled for this week. Convention spokesman Zach Kraft tells the Salem Radio Network the event will offer tickets so members of the public who are not mega donors can also be there.
3: Meanwhile, Democrats, they serve their coastal elite, you know, mega donors. They serve legal aliens. They are not working every day to improve your lives. And that is why at this midterm convention, President Trump opened the doors to the American people for the first time ever. Never before has a convention been opened up to the public to attend. This midterm convention in Dallas next week is available for any American patriot who wants to attend, can attend, and hear directly from President Trump what he is doing to improve their lives.
2: The event will be held at the American Airlines Center. Republicans say a recent House vote for Israel and college funding highlights Democratic divisions ahead of the looming midterms. Here's correspondent Richard Boyd.
4: The House passed a bill barring federal funding for colleges that join certain commercial boycotts of Israel. Republicans say it protects Jewish students and preserves study opportunities in Israel. Most Democrats opposed the measure, citing First Amendment concerns. GOP leaders say the vote draws a clear contrast with President Trump's support for Israel and efforts to confront campus anti-Semitism. Richard Boyd reporting.
2: President Trump's political group is spending $10 million on ads in the Texas Senate race. This is MAGA Incorporated's first significant spending commitment in the midterm elections. The race has become competitive for Democrats with James Tallarico's candidacy. Texas Attorney General Ken Paxton is the Republican nominee. Meanwhile, the Trump administration is renewing its appeal to the Supreme Court after a federal judge blocked new restrictions on mail-in ballots ahead of the midterms. Mail-ins are actually being sent out right now. This is SRN News. An increasing number of Americans are turning to artificial intelligence for spiritual insights. Critics say this is a dangerous trend. Noreen Hertzfeld of St. John's School of Theology and Seminary, in Collegeville, Minnesota, says AI chatbots are too eager to agree with a person, serving as a cheerleader rather than a guide. These chatbots are powered by large language models, AI systems that generate responses by using advanced statistics and troves of text, including sacred ones. Vice President J.D. Vance spoke last week at the annual gathering of the Republican Jewish Coalition. The appearance was an opportunity for him to assuage concerns among conservative Jewish activists about his views toward Israel and his association with controversial figures such as Tucker Carlson. The event in Las Vegas, which was closed to journalists, comes at an extraordinarily sensitive time for Jewish Americans and the U.S. relationship with Israel. This is SRN News. No steering wheel, no brake pedal, no problem.
5: Elon Musk has sent dozens of his self-driving cyber cabs, lacking those automotive basics, onto the streets of Austin, Texas. He's confident Americans will take to the new technology, getting over any fears of leaving the driving to someone or something else. Musk plans to introduce the self-driving cyber cabs to cities all around the country. Rich Thomason reporting.
2: Today is Sunday, September the 6th. It's the 249th day of 2026. On this date in history, 1522, the Victoria, commanded by Juan Sebastian de

0: arrived in Spain, completing the first circumnavigation of the globe on an expedition launched in 1519 by Ferdinand Magellan. Elcano and 21 men were the only survivors of the expedition, which set out with 270 men. Magellan died in the Philippines. This is SRN News.
1: Good afternoon. Time now for your Central Illinois weather forecast on WBNH 88.5 FM. We have very little wind right now, and mostly sunshine with a temp of 83. Partly sunny the remainder of the day with temps near 84 and a wind 8 to 12 miles per hour. Partly cloudy skies tonight, a light breeze out of the east-northeast and a temperature of 62. About the same tomorrow, around 81 with mostly sunshine and a wind out of the east around 8 miles per hour. Partly sunny Tuesday and very warm around 90.
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One of my favorite songs on the radio right now, it's Jamie McDonald and Ain't No Way. Thanks for joining us on the Praise and Worship Channel. Welcome in on this Sunday. My name is Mike Powers. So glad to be broadcasting to you the wonderful music of Jesus. Forerunner music on the way, some Matthew West coming up with Unashamed. This Is Enough from Elias Doomer. You've got it right now on the Praise and Worship Channel from Moody Radio.

0: Oh, it's Megan Woods. Man, I get a chance to meet her coming up. I think it's the third weekend in November at our home church in Cleveland, Tennessee, which is where I live. We're going to be hosting Megan Woods that evening. It's a Friday night. Going to be a great concert there. I'm sure we're going to hear Heaven Down Here and a couple of her other great hits and some new stuff coming up, too. I'm looking so forward to that. If you ever get a chance to see her in person, you really should. She's quite dynamic. Mike Powers, glad to be with you. I hope you're having a wonderful Sunday. Thank you for joining us here on the Praise and Worship Channel. I told you about this last week. 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It is such an awesome thing. 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What have I got coming up here for you? I've got, the Jaywalkers and Maverick City Music, Big Daddy Weave, and Stephen Curtis Chapman after these important words on the Praise and Worship Channel.
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2: 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Are you dealing with distress and anxiety? 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Oh Lord, how many are my foes? How many rise up against me? Many are saying of me, God will not deliver him. But you are a shield around me, O Lord. You bestow glory on me and lift up my head. To the Lord I cry aloud, and he answers me from his holy hill. I lie down and sleep. I wake again because the Lord sustains me. I will not fear the tens of thousands drawn up against me on every side. Arise, O Lord, deliver me, O my God. From the Lord comes deliverance. May your blessing be on your people. From Psalm 3. Listen to the Bible. It's great for the soul.
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Stephen Curtis Chapman with Don't Lose Heart on Moody Radio's Praise and Worship Channel. My name is Mike Powers. Some Big Daddy Weave on the way for you. Right now, the Jaywalkers with Maverick City Music. Love this one. 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

0: Passion and Just That Good on the Praise and Worship Channel from Moody Radio. Mike Powers, glad to be sitting in for Joe Pitt here again on a Sunday. It's about 20 minutes before the top of the hour. Now, you know, Moody Radio as a whole is celebrating 100 years of broadcasting and radio. And, of course, we've gotten into podcasting and all the other great ways to disseminate the word of Jesus Christ all across the world. It's a pretty exciting thing. And we're reaching a lot of folks. We haven't reached everybody. We want to reach everybody. That's the goal with, of course, the gospel of Jesus Christ. We'd love to know what your story is. 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We'd love to know about that. Let us know, won't you? And thank you so much for spending some time here on a Sunday on the Praise and Worship Channel. One of my favorites from Tasha Layton on the way in a few, and Ann Wilson after these very important words.
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6: We're praying that as you let the words of these songs wash over you, you would feel drawn into the presence of the King through this music of praise and worship.

I mentioned earlier today that we're hosting Megan Woods at our church coming up in November. Well, in a similar concert 2 years ago, I got to meet Tasha Layton. Didn't get to hear that song because it wasn't out yet, Meet Me in the Valley, but a whole bunch of others with that. Man, she's such a talent for the Lord. Mike Power is going to get on out of the way. Joe Pitt will be back for you next week. I hope you've had a good time with us here this afternoon. And my friend Scott Thunder to take you on through the rest of this afternoon. CC Winans coming up, and this is Mercy Me. I Can Only Imagine on the Praise and Worship Channel. Be blessed, all. We'll see you soon. I can

0: With SRN News, I'm Michael Harrington in Washington. The Trump administration is renewing its appeal to the Supreme Court after a federal judge blocked new restrictions on mail-in ballots ahead of the midterms. President Trump's executive order for the November elections is currently on hold. The legal wrangling comes even as states are sending out the mail-in ballots for the big vote. New midterm polling is delivering a surprise for Democrats. Correspondent Willie Nelson has that.
1: Republicans now lead Democrats 51-49% on the generic congressional ballot in a new Harvard-Harris poll of likely voters. This is a shift from a four-point Democratic advantage in March. The survey also finds Republican voters more motivated to turn out. Nearly 8 in 10 respondents said they reject political extremists like Hassan Piker. Democrats have been counting on a midterm rebound that has not shown up in this poll. Willie Nelson, Washington.
0: Missouri is asking the Supreme Court to clear the way for new congressional districts, an effort Republicans hope could help preserve their House majority in the midterm elections. Correspondent Richard Boyd reports the appeal follows a ruling by Missouri's highest court, blocking the map and ordering voters to decide the issue in November.
2: Missouri officials are urging the Supreme Court to allow new congressional boundaries designed to give Republicans a potential additional House seat. The state's top court says the existing districts must be used in November and has ordered a statewide vote on the replacement map. The dispute is part of a broader redistricting campaign. Missouri law sets Tuesday as the deadline for changes in the November ballot. Richard Boyd reporting.
0: Turning Point Action, the organization founded by the late Charlie Kirk, is making waves in the run-up to the 2028 presidential election. Turning Point staff are busy registering voters and promoting social events, a test of its ability to shape the next GOP presidential primary, the organization focusing on building a foundation for the Iowa caucuses. This is SRN News.
3: Good afternoon. Time now for your Central Illinois weather forecast on WBNH 88.5 FM. We have very little wind right now, and mostly sunshine with a temp of 83. Partly sunny the remainder of the day with temps near 84 and a wind 8 to 12 miles per hour. Partly cloudy skies tonight.

0: A light breeze out of the east-northeast and a temperature of 62. About the same tomorrow, around 81 with mostly sunshine and a wind out of the east around 8 miles per hour. Partly sunny Tuesday and very warm around 90.
1: Christ's death on the cross secured victory over sin and death, but does this mean you can live however you want while awaiting his return? 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

0: That's Kane and Living Water. Praise and worship music for your Sunday. Scott here. I found this on Chuck Swindoll's Insight for Living site. Webster's Dictionary defines the term authentic by suggesting three things authentic is not. It is not imaginary. It is not false. It is not an imitation. Authentic people usually enjoy life more than most. They don't take themselves so seriously. They actually laugh and cry and think more freely because they have nothing to prove. No big image to protect, no role to play. They have no fear of being found out because they're not hiding anything. Let's make the Bible our foundation, and as we apply its insights and guidelines, let's also cultivate a style that is authentic.
1: There's nothing quite like coming home after a long trip. Trust me, I know. My wife and I have been to 41 different countries, and many of them repeatedly. And it's just so good. You don't have to travel to a foreign country to know how good it is to sleep in your own bed again and relax in a way it's just not possible when you're away. You're safe. You're secure at home. Hope your day's going well. This is Today in the Word, and I'm John Gager, sharing today's reading. God's people had been in exile for decades. That's a really long time in a place where they don't speak your language or eat food familiar to you. They had endured many years in a place that was uncomfortable, unfamiliar, and often inhospitable. These people had been gone for 70 years. This wasn't a trip across town, and it certainly wasn't a vacation or a long cruise around the Mediterranean. No, this was forced exile. It was enslavement. It was horror, shame, and abasement. At last, though, they were returning home. God had heard his people's cries for rescue from exile, just as he heard the cries of the Hebrew people enslaved in Egypt. God brought his people out of Egypt many centuries before this story, and he led them through wilderness to a land flowing with milk and honey. He did this because of his great promises to Abraham. God promised to discipline his people when they sinned against him. And finally, God promised to restore his people. Here, in these short verses, God fulfills Jeremiah's glorious promise of restoration. Here, God rescues his people once again. Today in the Word, we read these joyful words in Ezra 2, verse 1. They return to Jerusalem and Judah, each to their own town. What an awesome scene that must have been. What a relief, right? Our website is todayintheword.org.
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0: grateful for you.
1: His name is Chandler Moore. Praise and worship music for your Sunday. Is prayer part of your daily schedule? In thinking about your answer, don't include the times when your attention is divided. Consider only the occasions when you're fully focused on Jesus. While prayer at any time is good, we also need to have a set time and place where we meet with the Lord each day. Even though Jesus was the Son of God, he knew the importance of solitary prayer time. He didn't do anything on his own initiative, but lived in dependence on the Father. Although many things demand our time and attention, we should strive to make prayer a regular part of our daily routine. When that's our priority, we'll have a firm foundation for the day, no matter what it brings.
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3: 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Let's capture that for them. 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

0: is to be honest.
1: There's a book that came out a few years ago, and it's all about the names of God. And this is one of them. This is Jaira from Maverick City Music. I'll never

0: SRN News, I'm Mary Rose. Iran says it attacked three U.S.-linked oil tankers in the Strait of Hormuz, calling it retaliation for earlier U.S. strikes on Iranian tankers. U.S. Central Command says it targeted the Iranian vessels after Navy warships came under a missile attack Saturday. President Trump is marking National Preparedness Month with a call for Americans to take practical steps now before disaster strikes.
1: President Trump says preparedness is America's first line of defense against natural and man-made threats. In a new National Preparedness Month message, the president urges families to know local risks, make emergency plans, keep essential supplies, follow trusted alerts, and protect their homes and property. Mr. Trump says his administration's America First Resilience Strategy emphasizes stronger infrastructure, secure supply chains, and greater state and local readiness so Washington can focus on the biggest national emergencies. Richard Boyd reporting.
0: Here's a look at the week ahead on Wall Street.
2: Reports on inflation are once again taking center stage for markets this week. The government puts out its latest report on inflation and wholesale prices on Thursday. That's the Producer Price Index, or the PPI. Those are prices that businesses pay for goods they stock their shelves with. On Friday, an even more closely watched report comes out. That's the Consumer Price Index, or CPI, which tracks the prices that households pay. The big question for markets will be, will inflation be hot enough to push the Fed to raise its benchmark interest rate? The Fed winds up its latest policy meeting later this month. Seth Sutel, New York.
0: A Category 3 hurricane south of Hawaii is expected to turn north today and create storm conditions on the islands. Hurricane Lowell is currently about 600 miles southwest of Honolulu. 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
3: 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Time now for your Central Illinois weather forecast on WBNH 88.5 FM. It is currently mostly sunny and very warm at 85 with very little wind. Partly sunny the remainder of the day with a wind coming out of the east-northeast around 11 miles per hour and 84. Tonight, look for a gentle breeze out of the east and partly cloudy skies with a temperature near 62. Tomorrow, a high around 82 and mostly sunshine with a wind 5 to 10 miles per hour. Tuesday, hot with a high of 90 and some sun. Sprinkling Wednesday and slightly cooler at 83 degrees.
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1: Happy Labor Day weekend. Thanks for listening today to Praise and Worship Music for your Sunday. Scott with you. And you know, the enemy likes to attack us in our minds, in our thoughts. And it's only the evil one that encourages us to go back into the garbage cans of past sins, things that we've already repented of and we've been long forgiven for. Only the accuser will tell us that our sins need to weigh on us or need to be made up for. Take a moment to thank God for his great mercy and kindness, because in Christ, all of our misdeeds have been pardoned. If God remembers your sins no more, then surely there's no need for you to dwell upon past failures. They've been covered up by his grace. They do not define you and need not dominate you either today or for eternity.
2: 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Did Christ choose you specifically? Listen to the Bible from Ephesians 1. And you also were included in Christ when you heard the word of truth, the gospel of your salvation. Having believed, you were marked in him with a seal, the promised Holy Spirit, who is a deposit guaranteeing our inheritance until the redemption of those who are God's possession to the praise of his glory. For this reason, ever since I heard about your faith in the Lord Jesus and your love for all the saints, I have not stopped giving thanks for you, remembering you in my prayers. I keep asking that the God of our Lord Jesus Christ, the glorious Father, may give you the spirit of wisdom and revelation so that you may know him better. From Ephesians 1, listen to the Bible. It's great for the soul.
3: Hi, I'm Johnny Erson Tata. Last summer, Gail volunteered at a family retreat. She had no idea who she would be paired with, but she hoped it would be a disabled child she could really connect with. When Gail learned that she was assigned to little George, who has autism and is somewhat nonverbal and very hyperactive, she thought, okay, I can manage this. Somehow we will connect. But all of a sudden, the first afternoon, little George started jabbering in a foreign language. Gail's ears perked up. It was Russian. This little boy had been adopted from Latvia. And what do you know? Gail had grown up with Russian parents. She could speak little George's language. You know, Psalm 9 says, those who know your name will trust in you, O Lord. Needless to say, Gail's trust in God was so strengthened through little George. Come serve at a family retreat just like Gail. Get all the details at johnnyradio.org.
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0: Praise and worship music for your Sunday. Scott with you. And if you're old like me, you remember Sandy Patty. Remember her? Legendary Christian singer. Well, she's released a new single, The Voice I Have Now. It's part of a new album called Back to Love. She's turning 70, and the 40-time Dove Award winner reflects on her changing vocal range, embracing a deeper mentor-oriented purpose, and celebrating God's long-term faithfulness through life's trials. It's a 12-track project released with the Gaither Music Group, featuring reimagined classics and a duet with 90-year-old Bill Gaither. Reflecting on her career, Patty expresses contentment with leaving behind high-pressure touring, now opting to travel just 20 to 25% of the time. Ultimately, she views this current season as a joyful opportunity to share meaningful stories of faith. Welcome back, Sandy Patty.
1: She's the daughter of Billy Graham, the one Billy himself described as the best preacher in the family. Can you name her? If I could do it all over again, Christian leaders share the most important lessons of their lives. Ann Graham Lotz is an author and Bible teacher in her own right. But as she looks back at life, does she have any regrets?
2: I do have regrets. I never rebelled. I never, walked on the wild side or anything like that. But as a parent, you look back, and at this stage, watching my grown children struggling with things that I know are the result of my parenting failures and mistakes.
1: Anne recalls the challenges of being a very young parent.
2: I had my son. He was born when I was 21, and then I had my other two. By the time I was 26, I had my three children. And I was so young, I just really, was flying by the seat of my pants. I raised my children the way I thought my mother had raised me. We didn't have all of the things that are available that kids have today to raise their children. And so I would really love, if I could, I would like a do-over as a parent. I would like to have a child to practice on, and then I would like to have my three children. Because I made so many mistakes.
1: Mistakes or not, God has been good to her family, as Ann Graham Lotz will tell you.
2: All of my children are saved, praise God. All of my children love the Lord. All of them read their Bibles. In fact, I just celebrated my birthday, and they were all around the table, and I told them that that was my treasure. That each one of my children, I can look them in the eye and know that they're serving the Lord. They're leading people to faith in Christ. They read their Bibles. They pray. So I'm very grateful, and that's God's grace, because I made a lot of mistakes. And if I had a do-over, that's what I would want. I would want to do over my parenting, and I know I would do things differently.
1: This has been a production of Moody Radio, a ministry of Moody Bible Institute, based on the book, If I Could Do It All Over Again.
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0: With SRN News, I'm Mary Rose. President Trump will appear at both nights of the Republicans' midterm convention in Dallas, September 9th and 10th. Convention spokesman Zach Kraft tells the Salem Radio Network the event will showcase the president's accomplishments.
1: This midterm convention is a reminder to the American people of what is at stake on the ballot in November. You know, this is two years ago, the American people voted overwhelmingly for President Trump to secure the border, to tackle Biden inflation, and he has done that. He has secured the border. There's no longer millions of illegal immigrants pouring in here from countries all over the world. You know, he delivered the largest tax cut in history.
0: The convention will take place at American Airlines Center. Republicans are warning Colorado voters about a ballot measure they say could undermine the state's economic success. Correspondent Richard Boyd reports.
2: Colorado's low 4.4% flat income tax and taxpayer spending limits help fuel years of growth. But a proposed November ballot measure would nearly double the top rate for high earners and many small business owners. Supporters call it fairness. Critics, including Democratic Governor Jared Polis, warn it could turn Colorado into another high-tax California. The conservative nonprofit organization Unleash Prosperity vows to work with Governor Polis in fighting the ballot measure. Richard Boyd reporting.
0: U.S. envoys Steve Witkoff and Jared Kushner say they are very encouraged by an initial round of peace talks in Moscow and Kyiv this weekend. The two made the comment following discussions with Ukrainian leader Zelensky in Kyiv Sunday, a day after holding similar talks with Russian President Vladimir Putin at the Kremlin. Witkoff called the discussions substantive and important. Neither gave details on the specifics of any proposal to end the conflict. This is SRN News.
3: 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Time now for your Central Illinois weather forecast on WBNH 88.5 FM. Is currently mostly sunny and very warm at 85 with very little wind. Partly sunny the remainder of the day with a wind coming out of the east-northeast around 11 miles per hour and 84. Tonight, look for a gentle breeze out of the east and partly cloudy skies with a temperature near 62. Tomorrow, a high around 82 and mostly sunshine with a wind 5 to 10 miles per hour. Tuesday, hot with a high of 90 and some sun. Sprinkling Wednesday and slightly cooler at 83 degrees.
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worshiping only the Lord, our God, and serving only Him through the ministry of music. 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

0: Ever look back in your life, realized God was there the whole time, even in the confusion, even in the pain, even in the seasons where you didn't recognize him, Jesus all along? Her first solo project after being in We the Kingdom. That's Franny Cash with Sunday Praise and Worship, on the way with Cody Carnes, Chris Tomlin, and just ahead, Hope Darst.
1: There's nothing quite like coming home after a long trip. Trust me, I know. My wife and I have been to 41 different countries, and many of them repeatedly. And it's just so good. You don't have to travel to a foreign country to know how good it is to sleep in your own bed again and relax in a way that's it's just not possible when you're away. You're safe. You're secure at home. Hope your day's going well. This is Today in the Word, and I'm John Gager sharing today's reading. God's people had been in exile for decades. That's a really long time in a place where they don't speak your language or eat food familiar to you. They had endured many years in a place that was uncomfortable, unfamiliar, and often inhospitable. These people have been gone for 70 years. This wasn't a trip across town, and it certainly wasn't a vacation or a long cruise around the Mediterranean. No, this was forced exile. It was enslavement. It was horror, shame, and abasement. At last, though, they were returning home. God had heard his people's cries for rescue from exile, just as he heard the cries of the Hebrew people enslaved in Egypt. God brought his people out of Egypt many centuries before this story, and he led them through wilderness to a land flowing with milk and honey. He did this because of his great promises to Abraham. God promised to discipline his people when they sinned against him. And finally, God promised to restore his people. Here, in these short verses, God fulfills Jeremiah's glorious promise of restoration. Here, God rescues his people once again. Today in the Word, we read these joyful words in Ezra 2, verse 1. They return to Jerusalem and Judah, each to their own town. What an awesome scene that must have been. What a relief, right? Our website is todayintheword.org.
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0: On the night you're falling all to pieces, you can bring your lonely heart to Jesus. What if I told you that I believe it?
1: Joel and Luke set out to write the song after meeting so many people who struggled with that feeling that they're just not good enough. It's called What If I Told You for King and Country, our Sunday praise and worship. I'm Dodd Morris. 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
2: Here's Dr. Gene Getz to share a Bible principle. Imagine what it was like to be one of Jesus' apostles. They'd been following the Savior for over 3 years. They believed he was not only the Messiah, but he would become King of Israel. He would set all Jews free from the power of Rome. To complicate things, Jesus' life is being threatened by the Jewish leaders. Matthew describes the scene.
3: As Jesus left and was going out of the temple complex, his disciples came up and called his attention to the temple buildings. Then he replied to them, "Don't you see all these things? I assure you, not one stone will be left here on another that will not be thrown down." While he was sitting on the Mount of Olives, the disciples approached him privately and said, "Tell us, when will these things happen? And what is the sign of your coming and of the end of the age?"
2: At this moment, Jesus told his disciples that the temple would be completely destroyed. He also addressed the sign of his coming and the end of the age. Well, we know from history that Jesus' prophecy regarding the temple was fulfilled in AD 70, when Titus and his Roman legions destroyed not only the temple but the city of Jerusalem. But Jesus' response to the second question takes us beyond the age of the church to a future time when all of Israel will recognize and accept the one whom they've pierced. Historically, this has never happened, but it will. You see, to adequately interpret prophecies regarding the end of the age, we must carefully distinguish between statements about the nation of Israel and statements about the church of Jesus Christ. As you study the scriptures, be sure to keep this principle in mind.
3: The Bible principle you've heard today comes from the Life Essentials Study Bible by Dr. Gene Getz. For more information about this first-ever multimedia study Bible, go to BiblePrinciples.org.
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that's Tarian. And maybe you're right now building up the courage to share your testimony of what God has done in your life with someone this upcoming week. 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

0: SRN News, I'm Mary Rose. President Trump will appear at both nights of the Republican midterm convention. We'll offer tickets so members of the public who are not mega donors can also attend.
1: Meanwhile, Democrats, they serve their coastal elite, you know, mega donors. They serve legal aliens. They are not working every day to improve your lives. And that is why at this midterm convention, President Trump opened the doors to the American people for the first time ever. Never before has a convention been opened up to the public to attend. This midterm convention in Dallas next week is available for any American patriot who wants to attend, can attend, and hear directly from President Trump what he is doing to improve their lives.
0: The event will be held at the American Airlines Center. Republicans say a recent House vote on Israel and college funding highlights Democratic divisions ahead of the midterms. Correspondent Richard Boyd reports.
2: The House passed a bill barring federal funding for colleges that join certain commercial boycotts of Israel. Republicans say it protects Jewish students and preserves study opportunities in Israel. Most Democrats opposed the measure, citing First Amendment concerns. GOP leaders say the vote draws a clear contrast with President Trump's support for Israel and efforts to confront campus anti-Semitism. Richard Boyd reporting.
0: An Amazon cargo jet crashed while landing at Miami International Airport on Sunday. According to the FAA, the Boeing 767-300 aircraft overran the runway after landing and struck a number of cars. The plane was arriving from San Juan, Puerto Rico. Miami-Dade Fire Rescue said in a statement that they were assessing patients. It's unclear exactly how many people were injured. All runways are closed as a result of the crash. This is SRN News.
3: Good afternoon. Time now for your Central Illinois weather forecast on WBNH 88.5 FM. We have a very light wind right now and some sun with a temp of 84. Partly cloudy the remainder of the day with temps near 84 and a wind 8 to 12 miles per hour. Partly cloudy skies tonight, a light breeze out of the east-northeast and a temperature of 62. About the same tomorrow around 82, with mostly sunshine, and a wind around 8 miles per hour out of the east. Partly sunny Tuesday, and very warm around 90. Wednesday, sprinkling with a temp slightly cooler at 84.
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6: You're listening to Jeff Schwarzentraub, senior pastor of Brave Church. At Brave, we believe God has called his church to stand boldly for truth, not on defense, but to advance, proclaiming his word with clarity and without compromise. If you're looking for a church where Scripture is preached with conviction and Jesus Christ is exalted, we'd love to have you. 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
7: You know, there's probably no greater joy relationally and no greater pain relationally than that which takes place inside of marriage. And in the book of 1 Peter, what Peter has been addressing to us is what Christianity looks like in crisis, specifically how we're to respond when we're living out our Christian faith in a time of crisis. And where we are at today in the book of 1 Peter is what it looks like to live as a Christian in the time of crisis.

0: this within the context of a marriage. What does that look like? Now, I know that when I'm talking to a crowd like this, several of you are married. Many of you have never been married. Some of you have a desire to be married. Some of you have been married that have a desire to be married again. Some of you have been married and you have no desire to ever be married again. Here's why we want to hear the word of God. Because God is the one who wants to talk to us from his throne about this relationship, about how it looks, with instruction from him. So if you'd open your Bible up to the book of 1 Peter chapter 3, we're going to look at verses 1 through 7. I'd like to read them out loud, and then we'll unpack them together. 1 Peter chapter 3, verses 1 through 7. He says this, "In the same way, you wives, be submissive to your own husbands, so that even if any of them are disobedient to the word, they may be won without a word by the behavior of their wives, as they observe your chaste and respectful behavior. Your adornment must not merely be external, braiding the hair and wearing gold jewelry or putting on dresses, but let it be the hidden person of the heart, with the imperishable quality of a gentle and quiet spirit, which is precious in the sight of God. For in this way, in former times, the holy women also who hoped in God used to adorn themselves, being submissive to their own husbands, just as Sarah obeyed Abraham, calling him Lord. And you have become her children if you do what is right without being frightened by any fear. You husbands, in the same way, live with your wives in an understanding way, as with someone weaker, since she is a woman, and show her honor as a fellow heir of the grace of life, so that your prayers will not be hindered." And here in this short section of scripture, we're going to hear from the Lord directly about instruction for what it means to be spirit-filled spouses. Now, just a couple words before we dive into the text, just to give you some background so we understand what we're delving into. Understand three things about what God says about this topic. And the first is this, that God designed gender. God is the one that designed gender. We can't even get out of Genesis chapter 1 when we see that God designed gender. Notice what he says in Genesis 1:27. "God created man in his own image. In the image of God, he created him. Male and female, he created them." So God is the one who designed gender. Psalm 139 says that he knit you together in your mother's womb, that you're fearfully and wonderfully made. So if he knit you together as female, you'll come out as a girl and you'll grow into a woman. If he knit you together as a male, you will come out as a boy and you'll grow into a man. That's God's design. And notice what he says about gender. He created both male and female in his image. All of us are image bearers of the King. There is no one more important than the other. Both male and female are equally important in the sight of God. And you need to understand that before we get into this text this morning. If you're female, you're as valuable as a male. If you're male, you're as valuable as a female. No one is more valuable. No one is less valuable. All are image bearers of the King, okay? Second, not only did God design gender, God instituted marriage. If we want to understand this concept of marriage and what's it about, you can get understanding elsewhere or you can look in God's word because God is the one who instituted it. The very next verse, Genesis chapter 1, verse 28, God blessed them and God said to them, "Be fruitful and multiply and fill the earth and subdue it and rule over the fish of the sea and over the birds of the sky and over every living thing that moves upon the earth." As we get into Genesis 2 and he spells out further what happened on day 6, we see in Genesis 2, 24 and 25, after Eve was created from a rib taken out of Adam, it says this, "For this reason a man shall leave his father and mother and be joined to his wife, and they shall become one flesh, and the man and his wife were both naked and were not ashamed." So God's design for marriage is between a man and a woman being joined together. When they are joined together, they are no longer two, they are one. The most important principle to understand about marriage is oneness. If you go to a wedding or if you've been at a wedding, in your own wedding, when you say your vows up front and the pastor or the priest or the rabbi pronounces that and declares that you are now husband and wife, you are no longer two, you become one. God doesn't see you as two people who are now together, two people who are sharing finances, two people that live under the same roof. No, God sees you as this. You are one. You need to understand in this oneness, because God created gender, no one's more important than the other one in this oneness. Both are equally important. So when we get to talk about roles later, you'll understand roles don't look like this or like this. Roles function within this. And oneness is the key to every marriage. When you fight for oneness in your marriage, all the other things that are out there, like finances, like discipline, like kids, like how you're going to live your future, like all those things that can compete, they all compete for oneness. When married couples say, all we care about is oneness, who cares about all this other stuff, we'll work that out, that's when marriages work. When couples try to live like this and work out all the problems, that doesn't work. You're one. God sees you as one. And this is God talking. He's the one that instituted marriage. It's his definition. It's between a man and a woman that live together till one of them dies, okay? When one dies, the covenant's over. You are free to marry another. That's what the Bible teaches. So God designed gender. God instituted marriage. And then third, God provided instructions. God's word is replete with instructions about marriage. We see it all over the Bible. We have good examples, we have bad examples. Ephesians 5, specifically, verses 22 to 33, spells out in the context of the church how marriage should look. 1 Peter chapter 3, verses 1 through 7, is another section of scripture for how this should look. God dedicated an entire book called the Song of Solomon to love and marriage and how that is to look. And you have to understand, because God designed this covenant to be a spiritual covenant where you're making vows to him, everything about marriage is spiritual. So actually how you're treating your spouse is really how you're relating to the Lord. That's why you don't have marriage problems. Nobody has marriage problems. They have a relationship problem with God. It's a spiritual problem first that gets translated into your marriage. If you have marriage issues, it's because first and foremost, you have God issues, right? Because God is the one who's in charge. That's why even passages like 1 Corinthians 13, passages of love, which aren't specifically intended for marriage, translate well into the bond of marriage, because what we're learning to do is love God and to love each other. So with that as a primer, understand what we're about ready to get into. We're looking at the Word of God this morning. We don't shy away from the Word of God. I love the Word of God. I love all parts of the Word of God. And this is instruction that God is going to give to wives and to husbands about how to live. Now, just a word on this, okay? This word, when God speaks through a preacher to God's people, it is not the preacher's word if he's being faithful to the text. This is God speaking, and God's going to speak to wives or to women who desire to be married, and God's going to speak to husbands or men who desire to be married. And here's what you need to understand. Wives, you have a volition, you have a will. You can choose to put this into practice or not. Husbands, you have a volition, you have a will. It means you can choose to put this in practice or not. This Scripture is not intended for husbands to tell wives what to do, nor for wives to tell their husbands what to do. No one can make you be obedient to what God is saying. So this is not an opportunity for you, if you're married, to be nudging your spouse during the different sections of the text saying, how come you're not listening? Pay attention. You can't make someone be obedient. This is for you to respond the way that God would want you to respond. Now, notice this. There's six verses that deal with the wives, and there's one verse that deals with the husband. And here's why. Because I want to tell you this. I mean this factually. It's much harder for a woman to be married to a husband who's disobedient to the word than for a husband to be married to a wife who's disobedient to the word. Now, they're both miserable, but oftentimes if the husband loves Jesus, the kids will also love Jesus. We can still do this stuff. Here's the truth. If the wife loves Jesus and the husband doesn't, it's miserable. That's why I believe God is giving more instruction here. And in the first century, you need to understand this about women in the first century. Women were viewed as little more than property, right? Women were downplayed. Jesus is the one who elevated women. Paul was the one who elevated women. God is always elevating women because from the beginning, both of them are image bearers of the King. And so there are specific instructions to both wives and to husbands for how to live. Number two, you need to understand this. These texts and what I'm going to tell you, wives, I'm going to give you three things, and husbands, I'm going to give you three things. They're not just difficult things. They're impossible things without being filled by the Spirit. Because all the instruction that God's going to give us today, he's got to be the one that lives this through you. This will go against the grain of everything your flesh wants to do. I understand that when I'm teaching this. So wives, understand when I'm teaching you the things that go against the grain of who in your flesh you want to be. Husbands, I'm teaching you to go against the grain of who in your flesh that you want to be. This is for spirit-filled spouses. When we're saved, the Holy Spirit comes to indwell us, seal us, live with us, but we must continue to be filled by the Holy Spirit. It's why in Ephesians 5, before Paul spells out all the instructions about husbands and wives, he tells us, be filled with the Spirit. Don't get drunk on wine, which leads to wastefulness or dissipation, but be filled with the Spirit. The only way that you can have a God-honoring marriage is to be filled with the Spirit, right? If you're going to do things God's way, the only way is to be filled with the Spirit. And why is it hard? Because here's why. Because here's what marriage involves, okay? Take two people, okay, that in their natural state are rebellious in every way and completely self-centered. Two entirely different genders, two entirely different worldviews, two entirely different personalities, bring them together and say, it's gonna be awesome, is crazy. It can't work without God. The moment you say, I do, you have irreconcilable differences. Everybody does. That's why God has to give us instructions. And this is what he does. And so he's going to talk to the wives first, and then he's going to talk to the husbands, and I'm going to give equal time to both. Okay, so what does he say to the wives? He says, in the same way, you wives. Now, what's this in the same way? In the same way as what? In the same way as who? In the same way as Jesus that you just read about in verses 21 through 25 of chapter 2. This Jesus, who had committed no sin, nor was any deceit in his mouth. While being reviled, he did not revile in return. And while suffering, he uttered no threats, but kept entrusting himself to the one who judges righteously. This Jesus, who was mistreated by the people that he loved, entrusted himself to the Father. He didn't say, Dad, get him. He said, Father, forgive them, for they know not what they do. He was mistreated. He was hurt. He was spit upon. He was mocked. He was beaten. And what did he do? He didn't revile in return, but he entrusted himself to the one who judges justly. In the same way, you wives, be submissive to your own husbands so that even if any of them are disobedient to the word, they may be won without a word by the behavior of their wives as they observe your chaste and respectful behavior. It means this. Wives, number one, relinquish control of your husband. Relinquish the control of your husband. Only a spirit-filled wife can do this, right? The tendency right after the fall was for the non-spirit-filled Eve to control her husband, right? Submission is the opposite of control, okay? So you would have to do a self-study and find out, how is it that I desire to control my husband? Control means this. I care about the outcome and I'm gonna get him to do it my way, and I know if I do these things, it will go my way, so I'm gonna act that way because I have to make sure that I can trust this guy. So I'm gonna control him. You don't get to control your husbands. You get to submit to your husbands. Now remember, when we talk about submission, we're not talking about less than, we're talking about unity. Does Jesus know anything about submission? The Father and the Son are co-equal. They are of equal value. They're both God. And what did the Son do? He submitted himself to the Father in everything. He said, I only do what I see the Father doing. It doesn't mean you don't have a say. It doesn't mean you don't have a voice. It doesn't mean you don't speak out. It doesn't mean you tell your husbands, I think you're wrong. It doesn't mean I don't want to do that. Didn't that what Jesus said in the garden? Didn't Jesus plead his case with his dad? I don't want to do this if there's any other way. I mean, okay, but Father, not my will, but yours be done. He entrusted himself to one who judges justly. Now, here's the problem. Without being spirit-filled as a man or a woman, it's impossible to fully submit to Christ, and we're all called to submit to Christ, and we're all called to submit to one another in love. I mean, that's hard enough knowing that Jesus Christ is perfect, and he's loving, and he's awesome, and he has my best interest. I get that. But I know what you wives are thinking. Yeah, but that's Jesus. That's hard. Have you met my husband? Right? I know him. He ain't no Jesus. Like, I can trust Jesus, but this guy, he ain't Jesus, and he ain't like him, and he makes dumb decisions, and he does stupid things. And if I'm not there controlling him, we're going to go off the cliff. No, you're not. Because God goes to work when he sees your heart be submissive to that which isn't perfect. God has a way of coming in and changing your husband when you relinquish control. Because as long as you have your claws in your husband saying, it's going to go this way and I'm going to make this happen, I'm going to do this, God's like, okay, you go ahead and do that. But when you're ready for me to step in, just submit to him and I'll go to work in your husband's life. Now notice what it says here, because some of you are saying, well, my husband's not even a Christian. Well, that's why God wrote the word. He says, in the same way, you wives, be submissive to your own husbands, so that even if any of them are disobedient to the word, that means you may be married to a non-believer, or you may have become a Christian after you got married and your husband's still not a believer. Or it may be that you married a Christian guy, but just because you married a Christian guy, this is a great place for an amen, ladies, it doesn't mean that he's 100% obedient to the word all the time. Amen. For three of you, amen. Okay, my wife said amen, right? It means this. We tend to think, I'll submit if he's perfect. If you submit when he's perfect, you'll never submit. And this is not the pastor. This is not some man telling you better do this. This is the throne room of God saying, if you want health in your marriage and you want my blessing on your marriage, this is what I'm commanding that you do. This is God saying for women. And notice what he says. Wives, submit to your own husbands. Your own husbands. You don't have to submit to every single guy that you see. It's your own husband. It's a marriage call. That's what it is. So that what? Because marriage is a picture of the gospel. When you have a spirit-filled man and a spirit-filled woman allowing Jesus Christ to fill them and use them, you have a picture of the gospel to the world. When you have only a wife or a husband, then you're demonstrating the gospel to your non-believing spouse, so that husbands can be won over without a word by the behavior of their wives as they observe your chaste and respectful behavior. It means when you act pure before the Lord and you're showing submission to someone who, quote, doesn't deserve it or isn't responding well, guess what? God can use your witness in the marriage to lead that man to Christ, or if he's a believer, can win him to start refocusing his heart, realizing he's not walking with the Lord the way that he needs to walk. Now, let me tell you something about men, just so you know, ladies. Here's what men have a hard time responding to, okay? Ladies, when you, it's okay to tell your husband, my wife's good at this. She tells me when I'm wrong. She's direct with me. I know she doesn't look like she is. She's very direct with me. She's very clear. I respect that. I know that. And by the way, husbands, we'll get to you in a minute. When your wives tell you something, I've learned this over 14 years of marriage, 99.9% of the time, I need to listen to what she's saying. And if you're a smart husband, you'll do the same, all right? But here's the reality. When a woman is in a marriage and all she does is talk and complain about what a lousy husband she has, here's what it sounds like to a man. Go watch a Peanuts cartoon and listen to the teacher. Remember that teacher? Womp, womp, womp, womp, womp, womp, womp, womp. That's what it sounds like to a guy. So you think you're having great impact by telling him what he needs to do, and you better lead family devotions, and you need to go to church, and you better start doing this. He hasn't heard a word of anything you're saying. What wins over your husband's heart, according to the word of God, is you submitting to him, you serving him, you respecting him, you being pure. And I know what you're thinking. He doesn't deserve it. The text doesn't say do it when he deserves it. The text says, based upon the authority of God's word, here's how you're to live so that God can go to work in your marriage. You have to be filled with the Spirit to be able to do this. It's not difficult. It's impossible without the Spirit of God. Amen? It's the opposite of control and manipulation. Now, singles, you might say this. If you're listening to this, if you're a single lady in here and you're like, I never want to do that, you have a choice. Don't ever get married. There's nothing wrong with not getting married. As a matter of fact, there's a lot of benefits to not being married. Singleness is not a curse. There is a blessing to singleness because you have time and you have independence and you can do things. So if you're hearing this and saying, there's no way I ever want to submit to any man, then stay single. There's nothing wrong with that. It's a noble thing. But know this, if you're choosing to marry, this is what God says that a spirit-filled wife needs to be. Let's continue. The second thing is, how about this? Wives, not only relinquish the control of your husbands, but wives, reverence your character. Reverence your character. Notice what he says in verse 3. Your adornment must not be merely external, braiding the hair and wearing gold jewelry or putting on dresses, but let it be the hidden person of the heart with the imperishable quality of a gentle and quiet spirit, which is precious in the sight of God. In other words, this, don't take your cues from the world, ladies. Notice what it says. It says, do not focus merely externally. There's nothing wrong with wearing makeup or braiding your hair or wearing jewelry or dressing in fine clothes. Here's what God is saying to the ladies. Don't make that your primary focus. Now, I'll say this probably a couple times in this sermon. I'm not an expert on women. Never will be. Quit giggling. I'm not. I know I'm not. Right? But I do know enough to know that if there's a general consensus of women, that one thing almost all women struggle with is their identity and how they look, right? And every magazine presents itself to you to let you know if you just did this or took this pill or wore this makeup or did all this stuff, you know, then everything would be great and you'd live longer, you have less wrinkles, you do all that stuff. Do you ever notice there's not a lot of commercials like that for guys? Do you know why? Because we guys, we can look in a mirror, look absolutely awful and be like, dude, I look awesome, right? I mean, that's just how we're wired, right? Ladies, your heart, your problem is your heart because you want to be cherished. It's how God made you. It's unique to who you are. You're made different than we're made as men. Men, just our problem is our ego. It's our head. So ladies, in the same way that you have this insatiable desire to feel honored and loved and be told that you're beautiful, it's how you as ladies speak to each other when you wear a certain kind of clothes. You really look good in that dress, or wow, you really did your hair nice today. We as guys don't talk to each other that way. If somebody came up to me today and said, Jeff, I really like that shirt. You looked really nice today. I'd be like, that's weird. And if a guy told me, man, your hair looks really awesome. I'm like, I know, that's why, right? We don't do that, but you do because that's how God made you, and it's awesome that you want to be cherished, but here's what God's saying. Don't focus merely on the external. Focus on the internal. Focus on that which is honoring to the Lord because that's what's precious to him. That's what the Lord notices. I would say it more bluntly like this. If you're going to take 2 hours to get ready in the morning before you leave the house so that you present yourself, then spend that much time before the Lord preparing your heart for him as well. It means what God values in your marriage and what God values in women. God doesn't look at the outward appearance, but the Lord looks at the heart. Develop your character, grow in your character. Singles, just know this. If you're a single lady here, you can grow in your character long before you ever get married. Ask the Lord to develop you and develop a heart of a woman that has that inner beauty, that inner spirit that loves Jesus Christ with all that she is. That's what he's saying here. He's not downplaying good looks. He's not downplaying wearing jewelry or makeup or anything like that. He's like, don't make that merely your thing. Don't just look at magazines and say, if I could only look like that, if I could only be that. And don't live for the applause of men. And don't live for the applause of your husband, right? Live for the applause of the Lord Jesus Christ, where he sees your heart and says, that's my girl. I see what you're doing and you're beautiful to me. Amen? That's what he's saying. So he said, wives, relinquish the control of your husbands and reverence your character, this pure character, this meekness that you're called to be. And then third, he says this, wives, you're called to respect your husband. Notice what he says here. Verse 5, for in this way, in the former times, the holy women also who hoped in God used to adorn themselves, being submissive to their own husbands. So he's repeating what he says. This is how they adorn themselves.
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2: At the core of the ideology of transgenderism is a person who struggles with a mental health issue. Compassionate care necessarily raises the issue of whether or not puberty blockers help or hurt a young person's mental health. And now we have an answer to that question.
3: Here to unpack present-day issues from a biblical perspective is Janet Parshall.
2: The NIH had granted a $10 million study in the form of a 9-year grant to the Children's Hospital of Los Angeles. The study was under the leadership of Dr. Johanna Olson Kennedy, an internationally recognized expert in the care of transgender and gender-diverse individuals. For more than 2 decades, she's been advancing clinical care and research for people with gender identity issues. The grant was to study the effect of puberty blockers and cross-sex hormones on minors. The study looked at children as young as 8 and as old as 20 and noted over 2 years of medical intervention that started with blockers, mental health remained relatively stable and was on par with the population at large. These youths showed no worsening of their mental or emotional health, and suicidality decreased from baseline to 24 months. Mean scores on mental health measures remained stable in a clinically non-significant range over 2 years. The study is alleging that the puberty blockers didn't hurt the mental health of minors. Advocates continually chant that the puberty drugs offer an antidote to suicidal thoughts of struggling minors and is therefore a life-saving treatment, when in fact, it's not. The study actually found that taking puberty blockers and hormone treatments found no improvement in youth mental health. According to the House Oversight Committee, the results of the study were buried by activists. One congresswoman who sits on the committee said, "We are alarmed that the project's principal investigator, Dr. Johanna Olson Kennedy, is withholding publication of the project's research findings, which cast doubt on the efficacy of the gender-affirming model, because she believes the findings would be weaponized by critics of transgender medical intervention for children." The House Oversight Committee also noted, "One research study in this project, known as the Trans Youth Care Study, gave medical puberty blockers to 95 children in the early stages of puberty and observed subsequent mental health outcomes over 2 years." Dr. Olson Kennedy has implied there has been no clinical impacts on mental health in the TYC cohort after initiating puberty blockers. However, a 2020 paper authored by the TYC researchers conflicts with Dr. Olson Kennedy's account of the cohort as being in good mental health before the study began. According to this paper, the children in the TYC cohort did experience troubling mental health symptoms when the study began. When the study didn't provide the results the activists wanted, they simply buried the study. The takeaway? Don't always listen to the experts. Rather, listen to that still small voice giving you all the wisdom you need as a parent. And look well to the ways of your household. Those are my thoughts. I'm Janet Parshall.
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6: 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Time now for your Central Illinois weather forecast on WBNH 88.5 FM. We have a very light wind right now and some sun with a temp of 84. Partly cloudy the remainder of the day with temps near 84 and a wind 8 to 12 miles per hour. Partly cloudy skies tonight, a light breeze out of the east-northeast and a temperature of 62. About the same tomorrow around 82 with mostly sunshine and a wind around 8 miles per hour out of the east. Partly sunny Tuesday and very warm around 90. Wednesday, sprinkling with a temp slightly cooler at 84.
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8: 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Hello, I'm Todd Smith of Sela. 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
10: 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And Colin, at least on some level, all of us have some level of leadership here. And so today's message, it sounds like a helpful word of warning for all who are in some sort of leadership position.
11: Yeah, that's exactly right. And we're looking in the book of Deuteronomy, where God speaks very directly about leadership and lays out the particular temptations that every leader will face. Yeah. And guess what? Thousands of years ago, these temptations...
10: It's the same big three, isn't it?
11: Money, sex, and power. And they're all addressed in Deuteronomy, as well as, of course, in so many other places in the scripture. And then God lays out for leaders how we are to pursue lives of integrity that are going to be honoring to the Lord. So whatever the sphere in which God has given you leadership, we're going to look today in the scriptures at what it will take for you to be a godly leader, for your influence to honor the Lord. It's all in the book of Deuteronomy.
10: Well, we are going to be in Deuteronomy chapter 16 through 18 today. So grab a Bible, join us there as we continue Lead by Learning to Follow. Here is Pastor Colin.
9: There are particular temptations that all leaders face. So, inasmuch as God has given any trust, any responsibility to you, you need to be particularly aware of the special temptations that come to those who are trusted with leadership in any sphere, whether it be in the church or anywhere else. And focusing in particularly on what is said to the king here, and we're told that the king will face particular temptations that come from three directions. As soon as I say them, you'll say, oh, I might have guessed. Money, sex, power. Anything new there? That's right there in the book of Deuteronomy. Here are the temptations that leaders face. Number one, power. The king must not acquire for himself great numbers of horses. Now, I've observed, I think this is a common reality of life, most leaders would like to have more power. But God says to the king, be very careful about that. All kings have horses. But don't acquire great numbers of horses for yourself. In other words, don't try to become a power. It'll be a temptation to you. With regards to temptation in the sexual sphere, verse 17, he must not take many wives, or his heart will be led astray. Now, you know that it was common in those days for a king to have not simply a wife, but to have a harem. And wives from different royal families from surrounding nations would be taken, and there would be a great wedding. And this was a means in the ancient world of sealing political alliances. And inevitably, with many wives, there came into the royal court the worship of many gods. This is what happened to King Solomon, and the Bible says it turned his heart from the Lord. I think there are other applications of this that speak to us. You know, a man with one wife has the gift of someone next to him who can tell him the truth. Isn't that a good thing? Do you think a man with a harem ever hears the truth? Really? Think about it. A man with a harem is surrounded not with the truth, but with the sweet fog of flattery and lies. And God says this leads the heart astray. Someone who speaks the truth in your life, not a group of flatterers. And in our time, when we live in a culture that is saturated with pornography, Christian men are surrounded by many women. And God says this leads the heart astray. So beware of the lure of this temptation. Then with regards to money, verse 17, he must not accumulate large amounts of silver and gold. Now, you can see the point of this, because being the king, I mean, if you were the king, think of the opportunities to accumulate large amounts of personal wealth. And God says, now, as you're given the trust of being the king, you're not to use this for your own advantage. You are not to do this. Don't use your position for personal gain. That's what he's saying. Now, are you not struck as you see this in the Bible, how human nature never changes? The temptations that God's people were facing more than 3,000 years ago and half a world away are exactly the same temptations that leaders face here and around the world today. So knowing that these are the temptations that leaders face, was there anyone surprised by any of this, by the way? Was anyone surprised? Of course not. But knowing that these are the temptations that leaders distinctively face, the question becomes, how is the king to face these temptations and to overcome them? So I move from identifying three temptations that leaders face to one priority for leaders to pursue. And it's simply this: saturate your life in the Word of God. It's the only way to stand against temptation. You saturate your life in the Word of God. And notice how this is spelled out for the king. First, he's told he's to write the word. Verse 18, when he takes the throne of his kingdom, he is to write for himself on a scroll a copy of the law. Now, this is so fascinating. Nobody else in Israel was required to write out the entire book of Deuteronomy by hand. But the king is. Here's this man, and he's given such a trust, and he's given such a responsibility. When he's crowned, his first task is not to go and rule. His first task is to go and learn how to rule. And he learns this by writing out the word of God, that is the book of Deuteronomy, this law. He writes out the 34 chapters in his own hand on a scroll that he keeps with him for the rest of his life, his own personal copy. It's almost as if the people of God, when they place the crown on the king's head, they're saying to the people, now we're placing this trust in you, and we need to know that the word of God is in you, and that the word of God dwells in you richly. We need that word of God to be deeply in you more than we need it to be deeply in anyone else. So here's what we want you to do. You go off into the study, take the crown off your head, and you sit down with a copy of the book of Deuteronomy, and you write out on a scroll in your own hand, word for word, every word that God has given, so that it will be in you. This is what we want you to do. How long do you think it took? You know, when we read the book of Deuteronomy, it took 2¾ hours. We read the entire book out loud. What a wonderful evening that was. My guess is that to write the entire book of Deuteronomy, which I've not done, but then I'm not a king. My guess is it's probably a full week's work. And there the king is. Can you picture him? And he's writing. There's this long scroll, and it's his personal copy of this book, the Word of God. Now, when he's written it, what's he to do next? Look at what it says, verse 19. It, that is this personalized handwritten copy of the book of Deuteronomy, is to be with him. And he's to read it all the days of his life. It's to be with him. So this, you picture this scroll now, he's written it out, it's rolled up, it's to be on his nightstand. And it's to be in his study. And when he goes into meetings, he's to take it with him. And when he walks from one room to another, can you picture the king with his robe and with his crown, and he's walking from one room to another, behind him there's an assistant, and what's he carrying? He's carrying the scroll, because the king's going to want to refer to it. Every day. Have the Bible on your nightstand. Put the Bible on your desk. Bring the Bible to the church. Bring the Bible on the train. Have the Bible when you're in meetings. Let it be with you. But not only with you, because you can have it with you and have it closed. You're to read it. Read it all the days of your life. As you read the Bible, it will shape your thinking. It will form your character. It will energize your life. It will direct your ministry. Read the Bible in faith, read the Bible in repentance, and keep reading it, Moses says, all the days of your life. Fill your heart with the promises of God. Shape your will by the commandments of God. Guard your life with the words of God. Then you will be able to face the temptations of money and of sex and of power. Now, King David, who was the best of a very mixed bunch in the Old Testament, King David had his own personal failures. You know about that. But King David gives us this testimony as he sought to follow the Lord with all his heart, soul, mind, and strength. You'll find it in Psalm 119 and verse 11. He says this, "This is how I'm trying to do it. I'm a man," David is saying, "who's failed in many ways, but here's what I'm doing. I have hidden your word in my heart that I might not sin against you." You see what he's saying? This is my defense. This is how I'm able to stand against temptation. By taking in the word of God day by day, I'm hiding it in my heart. I'm filling my life with it. Spurgeon made this marvelous comment about John Bunyan. And Spurgeon was a great fan of John Bunyan and of his profoundly biblical writing. And Spurgeon says this, "Bunyan studied the Bible till his whole being was saturated with scripture." And then Spurgeon says, "When you read Bunyan, you feel as if you want to say, this man is a living Bible. If you prick him anywhere, you will find that his blood is bibline." It's a very famous line from Spurgeon, that. "You prick him anywhere, you'll find that his blood is bibline." You see, it's in him. And Spurgeon went on to say, "The very essence of the Bible flows from him. He cannot speak without quoting a text, and his soul is full of the word of God." Friends, that's the kind of leader we want, isn't it? That's the kind of pastor I want to be. If you're aiming for ministry, take this as foundational for your life. Aim to be that kind of elder. Aim to be that kind of father, that kind of leader in your own home. Seek to be that kind of Christian. If you were to prick him anywhere, his very blood is bibline. It's in him. Now you see, that's what God's saying is critical for the king, and therefore critical for all who have spiritual leadership and everyone who wants to be useful in the work of Jesus Christ.
10: 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Here's Pastor Colin.
9: So write it, God says to the king, and then read it. Have it with you always and read it. Get it into you. Let your life be saturated in the word of God. Don't be one of these folks who has a Bible for years that hardly looks like it's been opened. And then, of course, God says, obey the word. It's to be with him, verse 19. He's to read it all the days of his life. Why? So that he may learn to revere the Lord his God. There's the fruit. And follow carefully all the words of this law and these decrees. So the king will have his philosophy. The king will have his own vision and his own values, as every leader does. But he must allow the word of God to be constantly rebuking him and correcting him and teaching him. The word of God must always be shaping his thinking, always be challenging his ideas. That is why one of the great cries of the Reformation was this: Semper Reformanda. Semper Reformanda. That's what the reformers said, which means always reforming. Always reforming. See, what the reformers had grasped was this. We don't want to be the kind of people who say, hey, we've got justification by faith worked out, and so we've got everything in place, we know it all. The reformers were wise enough to grasp, as Luther said, my mind is captive to the word of God, that a true Christian is a person who is always seeking to grow and to develop and to be challenged and to be stretched by the word of God, however long you've been a follower of Christ. So the true Christian leader is always being challenged by the word, always being humbled by it, always learning from it. We are not to pose as people who think we've got it all right, but as people who are always seeking humbly to follow the word of God. So write it, read it, obey it. Now, the very last thing is simply this. Who is this king who bears all these marks and overcomes all these temptations and follows all these laws? And you know where I'm going. You read through the Old Testament story at the various kings that follow in the Old Testament scriptures, and with a few exceptions, they were pretty much a sorry lot, weren't they? The vast majority of them surely never wrote out a word of the book of Deuteronomy. In fact, in the later period of Israel's history, instead of being copied out by hand by every new king, what happened was that the copy of the word of the Lord, which was in the possession of the priests, was left to languish and gather dust in a vault in the temple. Until in the time of Josiah, you may remember that story, it was found, and Josiah heard something for the first time he'd never even heard before. And even the greatest king, David, failed in his own calling and found himself as a leader hanging on the mercy of God, which is the position that every true Christian leader is always in. So, in the fullness of time, God sent his Son. And because he is God with us, he has all authority in himself. And God's anointing is on him. And he's bone of our bone and flesh of our flesh. And so he truly is a king from among God's people. And he is saturated in the word of God. Even as a young boy in the temple, his mind is filled. Look at how many times the Lord Jesus quotes from the Old Testament scriptures, and especially the book of Deuteronomy. He goes out into the desert. He overcomes temptation, his great humility. He does not come riding into the city on a great massive horse. He comes into the city riding on a donkey. And this king, because he is God, is also the priest who on the cross makes himself to be the sacrifice for our sins to reconcile us to God. And because he is God with us, he rises from the dead because death cannot keep a hold on him. And he comes to his disciples, and you remember what he says. He says, all authority, not just some of it, not parceled out authority, all authority in heaven and on earth is given to me. In other words, he is the prophet, he is the priest, he is the king, and he is the judge. Therefore, see the point, therefore, because all authority is given to him, because he is the prophet, priest, and king, and judge, therefore, go and make disciples of all nations. That's why. Baptizing them in the name of the Father and of the Son and of the Holy Spirit. We are to call people from every nation, from every culture, to faith in Jesus Christ, to become followers of Jesus Christ. Why? Because all authority belongs to him. He is the King of Kings and he is the Lord of Lords. And so here's the thing that I want us to take away now. When you know who Jesus is, then you will grasp what it means to follow him. He is the prophet. So to follow Christ is to believe his word. It means that I give up the right of saying, well, Jesus says this, but I think that. To become a follower of Jesus means for you, if you are his follower, that his word defines truth for you. And when you have a different thought from his word, you're wrong and you change your mind. That's what it means for us to submit ourselves to the word of God. Christ to be the prophet in authority over us, not the one who suggests ideas to us. And following Christ means that we trust in his sacrifice, because not only is he the one who speaks the word of truth to us, he is the priest who offers himself as a sacrifice for us. So to be a Christian means that you trust the sacrifice that Jesus Christ has made of himself, the shedding of his blood, the tearing of his own body, in order to make atonement for your sins. And because Jesus is the judge, to be a follower of Jesus means that you accept Christ's judgment. We must all stand before the judgment seat of Christ. You say, what does it mean for me to accept Christ's judgment about me? Listen, we are justified by faith through Jesus Christ our Lord, and in this way we have peace with God. What's his judgment about you? If you have faith in the Lord Jesus Christ, here's his judgment about you. You have peace with God. And that's how you get peace in your own soul. You accept the judge's verdict about you, which is why Paul says in Romans in chapter 8, it's God who justifies, so who is he who condemns? When someone says to me, well, I know God's forgiven me, but I can't forgive myself, I say something like this. Well, if the blood of Jesus was good enough for God to forgive you, are you putting yourself in a higher position than that? Good enough for him, but not good enough for me? And because he is king, to be a follower of Christ means to obey Christ's command. He says to his redeemed people, if you love me, you will obey my command.
10: 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And as you give a gift of any amount this month, we want to say thank you by sending you a copy of Lincoln's Daily Devotional. And Colin, who is this book for?
11: Well, I think it's for anyone who really loves the Word of God, but especially, I think, for anyone who's looking for something fresh, or anyone who's looking for something really short. This little devotional that was actually used by Abraham Lincoln himself simply offers a verse of scripture for every day. They're organized by themes, a different theme each month. They go through the experience of a Christian believer in the various parts of life that we go through. And it gives to us just a verse that you can meditate on. So if you're looking for something really short, just to pop a verse of scripture into your mind each day, then this book does it very simply, very wonderfully. Does it from the Old King James Version, of course, which so beautifully expresses the English language. And I think, too, for someone who feels, I just want to do something fresh and different, you know, I find it helpful to change up what I'm doing in my own devotional life, to move from one thing to another, one part of scripture to another, to use different books and devotionals and aids at different times. And here's something that might just be fresh for someone today. A verse of scripture each day from Abraham Lincoln's devotional that will help you to meditate on the Word of God, take in its truth, and live in its beauty and in its power.
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12: With SRN News, I'm Mary Rose. An Amazon cargo jet crashed while landing at Miami International Airport on Sunday. According to the FAA, the Boeing 767-300 aircraft overran the runway after landing and struck a number of cars. The plane was traveling from San Juan, Puerto Rico. Unfortunately, five people have died as a result of this crash. All runways at Miami International Airport are closed as a result of this crash. The White House is once again asking the high court to allow restrictions on mail-in ballots.
13: For the third time, the Trump administration is asking the U.S. Supreme Court to intervene and allow the administration to put limits on mail-in voting in time for the November elections. Solicitor General John Sowers says ballots already are being mailed in North Carolina, and other states will begin the mailing process if a federal judge's injunction remains in place. Nearly one-third of voters in the U.S. vote by mail. Donna Water, Washington.
12: U.S. Envoy Steve Witkoff and Jared Kushner say they have held encouraging talks in Kyiv. The trip on Sunday was their first official visit to Ukraine with European partners. At a news conference, U.S. Envoy Steve Witkoff says he's hopeful after meeting with the leaders of Russia and Ukraine.
14: My job and Jared's job together is to bring the parties together, to narrow the issues between them, to create good communication channels, and hopefully we began that process constructively in the last 48 hours, and we're confident that there'll be a good resolution here.
12: Iran says it struck an unmanned U.S. vessel trying to enter the Strait of Hormuz.

0: Says it struck an unmanned U.S. vessel trying to enter the Strait of Hormuz, the latest in a new flare-up of fighting between the two countries. The U.S. dismissed the claim of the purported attack on Sunday as a total lie. This is SRN News. Most Americans see anti-Semitism rising. Correspondent Michael Harrington reports.
1: The Center Square Voters' Voice poll reveals that 56% of the general public believes that hatred of Jews is increasing in the U.S. 6% say it's going down, and 23% think it's about the same as it always has been. Eric Fingerhut, who heads the Jewish Federations of North America, says he's not surprised by the poll numbers, adding that they are, quote, consistent with what we are seeing and hearing every day. Michael Harrington reporting.
0: The Justice Department has filed a federal lawsuit against the Kansas City, Kansas Public Schools over its transgender student policies. The suit alleges the district fails to notify parents when a student identifies as the opposite sex at school. Assistant Attorney General Armeed Dillon says parents, not school officials, have the primary role in decisions. This is SRN News. American Airlines is going after higher-spending travelers.
2: The plan is to add more premium seats to its Boeing 777-300ER planes, used on long-haul routes. The airline is also phasing out first class on the aircraft while increasing the number of business class seats. The first retrofitted aircraft will begin commercial service on Wednesday out of New York, and the airline expects to complete upgrades of all 20 of its 777-300ERs next year.
0: Correspondent Bill Alexander. Hawaii is on alert as a Category 2-3 hurricane south of the islands tracks to the northeast today. At last check, Hurricane Lowell was packing top winds of 125 miles per hour, and it's about 600 miles southwest of Honolulu. The National Hurricane Center says Lowell is expected to drop heavy rain across the islands and create up to a foot of storm surge. More details at srnnews.com.
3: Good afternoon. Time now for your Central Illinois weather forecast on WBNH 88.5 FM. We have a very light wind right now and some sun with a temp of 84. Partly cloudy the remainder of the day with temps near 84 and a wind 8 to 12 miles per hour. Partly cloudy skies tonight, a light breeze out of the east-northeast and a temperature of 62. About the same tomorrow around 82 with mostly sunshine and a wind around 8 miles per hour out of the east. Partly sunny Tuesday and very warm around 90. Wednesday, sprinkling with a temp slightly cooler at 84.
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6: Welcome to Cornerstone Connection, the radio ministry of Cornerstone Baptist Church in Morton. At Cornerstone Baptist, we seek to connect people to our solid cornerstone, Jesus Christ. Thank you for joining us today as we study God's Word. 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
7: We must fear the Lord. This is the beginning. And when we do, everything falls into place. We see the world accurately because we recognize God is at the top. I'm somewhere far down below underneath. And then we view life correctly. My job is to worship God, not to be God. My job is to obey God, not to complain against him. My job is to receive his truth and not make up my own truth. The world is not about you nor me. The world is about God. And so wisdom starts with humility before God and then spills out to humility before other people. For if you understand who you are before God, you realize that you have nothing to feel proud about before another person. On April 4th, 1945, American forces were sweeping through Germany at the end of World War II, and they got to a place called Camp Ohrdruf in Germany. And so this was the first concentration camp that the Allies had liberated, and they hadn't seen the atrocities of the Nazis up until this point. And it was a horror. I don't have to describe for you what that was like. Many of us know what was committed in the Holocaust. But as the American soldiers liberated that camp, there were about 500 prisoners.

0: that they set free. All of them were sick and weak and not able to get around very well, but they weren't all equally sick and weak. Some of them could walk. Some of them could still talk. Some of them could speak even a little bit of English. And so as the American soldiers roll in here and they liberate all of these people that for the past 4 years have not been able to free themselves, do those prisoners have any reason to feel proud and elevated when they compare themselves to each other? Like, I can walk better than you, therefore I am better than you. Or I'm a little bit less emaciated than you, therefore I'm better than you. No, they had all suffered. They could not save themselves. They've experienced a great salvation. They're all equal. And maybe there were some slight differences between them, but they're all equally lost without the outside help of somebody else. You see, that's us before God. God saved us from eternal death trap of our sin when we could not do anything about it. We were helpless. We were dead in our trespasses and sins, but God made us alive. And any perceived advantages that we think we have over one another are utterly laughable when you think what we were saved from. Like, what do I have to bring from the table when I was just dead in my sins, but God made me alive? I've got nothing, nothing. And so we have every reason to be meek and humble and no reason to be proud. And seeing that makes you wise. But knowing it is not enough. What does James say here? By his conduct, let him show his works in the meekness of wisdom. We must show it. We must live it out. If you do not live out what you know to be true, then you're not wise, no matter what you may think. Sarah was showing me a video this past week of something that you can buy at carnivals, much like the pumpkin festival coming up. And so she said that there was this dessert there called a deep-fried stick of butter. Deep-fried, that sounds amazing. I'm going to be honest, just a little bit. A deep-fried stick of butter that they were serving here, okay? Now, you may think you're wise in the ways of health, okay? And know that that may not be the best culinary option for you because of what it would do to your body. And so you know that with your head. But if I walk up at the pumpkin festival and see you got a pile of 10 of these on your plate, then I don't think you're that wise, all right? You may know it, but you're not living it. Okay, so it's one thing to know something. We've got to be able to live it out. Character and wisdom must be demonstrated by our lives. And it starts out with living in humility before God and before each other. And if you're not humble in your regular actions, you simply cannot be wise. And we will leave broken relationships in our wake. And that's what the next section points us to. Number two, a wise person is not jealous or selfish. We've seen that a wise person is humble. Now this is what a wise person is not. A wise person is not jealous or selfish. Look at verses 14 and 15. But if you have bitter jealousy and selfish ambition in your hearts, do not boast and be false to the truth. This is not wisdom that comes down from above, but is earthly, unspiritual, demonic. Now let's get a handle on the world that we live in. In 2015, a Pew Research study was done that gauged what Americans thought about each other. And they asked the question, do you think Americans are selfish? And what do you think most people, most of us, would say about ourselves? Yes or no? Well, 68% said yes, Americans are selfish. That's almost three-fourths. And this dovetails with another study done a couple of years later by Psychological Science that says people are becoming more individualistic over time. And they say that countries with more wealth influence people to a greater self-reliance and a detachment from others. And so their report was is that as wealth grows, selfishness and introspective and aloofness also grows as well. Our country is a wealthy one. And what comes with that wealth is a tendency to put my needs in the spotlight, to think about my concerns the most and not care nearly as much about others around me. And I think that has only grown since 2017. I mean, cancel culture is inherently selfish. The constant refrain to follow your dreams, follow your heart, speak your truth is inherently selfish and me-focused. Many of the things our society values is all about the success of the individual and not necessarily the family, the community, or even the country. And if that is the case, that our culture is inherently selfish and driven by selfish ambition, then these verses are simply dreadful. James says that when we forsake wisdom and humility before others, that we will turn that around to get what I want. That's selfish ambition. Or turn that around to get what I want that you have. That's jealousy. Then we'll want to boast and put the spotlight more on ourselves. And James says that this focus on self is not wisdom in any way, shape, or form. Look how he describes it. He says, this is not wisdom that comes down from above. He says, selfishness does not come from God. So this recent emphasis on this me-first happiness at any cost is not godly. I was looking at a recent article that a pastor posted online, and he said this about a teaching of Christ. He says, Jesus is saying in this teaching, I want you to love other people. But if you want to do that well, you have to show yourself some love first. I realize that my ability to love others is directly tied to my capacity to love myself. This is a shepherd of a flock of believers saying that. And James says, no! No, absolutely not. Putting the spotlight on yourself does not come from God. And so we need to run from any teaching that says it does. And it's everywhere. This does not come from the Lord. So James tells us where it comes from and what's the source of this self-interested, jealous thinking. It is earthly, unspiritual, and demonic. Selfish ambition is sourced in evil itself. It is not heavenly, it is earthly. It is not spiritual, it is unspiritual. It is not angelic, it is demonic. So if the greater part of our society is drunk on selfishness, then the greater part of our society is under the influence of demonic power. That is what James is saying here. And if you and I imitate this selfish tendency of the world, and that reality is at work in your life, then you and me, if this is true, are under the influence of demonic powers. And we have to understand that this is the reality if we choose to emphasize myself at the detriment of others. And it even gets worse if we do this. Verse 16, for where jealousy and selfish ambition exist, there will be disorder and every vile practice. If you open yourself up to fulfilling the endless desires that you have, then your life is going to be characterized by chaos and disorder and every vile practice. Why? Well, last week we talked about how the Bible talks about something called the depravity of man, that we outside of Christ have been corrupted completely by sin as much as we can be. And we still deal with that sin problem and sin influence in our lives even after Christ. And each one of us has the capacity for any sin out there whatsoever. And so if we allow ourselves to submit to all the evil desires that we have within, then there is no end to the evil that we can produce. That is what James is saying right here. And so we must run and run quickly away from selfishness. Selfish ambition must be vile to the Christian. It must make us want to vomit, to make us sick to our stomachs, because this is not what God calls a Christian to be like. He says we got to run from this. And run toward what? Look at Philippians chapter 2. Flip back a few books, Philippians chapter 2, and we'll see a better way. Philippians 2. Verse 3. Do nothing from selfish ambition or conceit. Does that sound familiar? I think that sounds familiar. That's what James is exactly talking about. Paul and James are saying the same thing, and no wonder, because they're inspired by the same Holy Spirit. Do nothing from selfish ambition or conceit. So how many things in our lives can we do with selfish ambition and conceit? Where if I'm just in it to get me what I want, how many of those things are allowable? What's our quota? None. Do nothing from selfish ambition or conceit, but in humility, count others more significant than yourselves. And this is such a beautiful passage because we regard each other as more important than ourselves. Now, before God, we are not more important than each other. There's not a hierarchy here. Okay, but we treat each other as if they were. That for you, every person in here, however many we have, you are all, I'm supposed to count you.
1: 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Now let's get back to today's message. Here again is Pastor Jonathan.
0: And you are supposed to do that towards each other and toward me as well. Verse 4, let each of you look not only to his own interests, but also to the interests of others. Ooh, Lord, how hard is that? How can we do this? Well, he gives us the reason how we can do this in verse 5, because we have a great example. Have this mind among yourselves, which is yours in Christ Jesus, who though he was in the form of God, did not count equality with God a thing to be grasped, but emptied himself by taking the form of a servant, being born in the likeness of men, and being found in human form, he humbled himself by becoming obedient to the point of death, even death on the cross. How can we do this? By remembering that Jesus did it first. He left glory and went to the cross. Any condescending that we do to help other people, do we have to move that far? No, not nearly as far as Christ moved. So our lives are not our own. As Christians, we follow the example of our Savior. And so my life is about Christ and you and not about myself. So if you and I can use our time to benefit of another person, should we do that? Yes. If you and I can use our money to benefit another person, should we do that? Yes. If you and I can put people at ease by your understanding or provide a word of comfort or a listening ear, we should do that because our lives are not about ourselves. Cornerstone, the church by and large is sick in our country with selfish people. And it's no small wonder that we're having such a minimal impact if a significant chunk of the church is demonic to the core. We must get rid of the selfish tendency. This selfishness is not freeing. It's not liberating. It's a vile reversal of God's created order. Your hands were given to you, not so that you could hold a phone for 10 hours a day, or hold a remote for 10 hours a day, or hold a video game controller for 10 hours a day. Your hands were given to you that you could serve God and serve other people. Or your eyes were given to you, not so that you could watch news for 12 hours a day or binge watch TV shows or look at porn. Your eyes were given to you so that you could see the needs of others around you and see the glory of God in this world. And your lips were given to you, not so that you could be vulgar, not so that you can get your point across. Your lips were given to you so you could glorify God and lift up and edify your brothers and sisters around you. We have a point and a purpose for our existence, and it's not living for ourselves. And the world does not get this. We are in it for ourselves out there. People living in Morton and Pekin and Tremont and East Peoria, they don't get this. But may we get it. May we get it here that we follow the example of a Savior who did it first. And he meets all of my needs. He provides me every value that I could possibly ever want. Therefore, I don't need you to validate me. I'm not trying to get something out of you. Therefore, I am free to serve you. And so we have that freedom not by looking at ourselves and lifting ourselves up. We have freedom by looking at Christ and seeing his salvation, and that empowers service one to another. That's the gift that Christians have. And it's what so many people don't get, and I wish they would. If we just look at Jesus, we see how free we are to be free in Christ and then to serve other people. Please hear me. I'm convinced that most of the world cares about number one first. And they can do good things, but when rubber meets the road, they're in it for themselves. May that never be me. And may that never be you, because we follow a Savior who went from heaven to the cross, and he can empower us to do it. A wise person is not jealous or selfish. Number three, a wise person is peaceable. A wise person is peaceable. In the remaining verses, we get to the core of what James wants to see in the church, and it's we're active in showing humility, we're not jealous or selfish, but we leave peace in our wake. That as we affect others, we leave peace around us. Look at verse 17. Oh, I'm not even in James. James 3, verse 17. But the wisdom from above is first pure, then peaceable, gentle, open to reason, full of mercy and good fruits, impartial and sincere. The humble person wisely forsakes any self-aggrandizement and instead becomes the kind of person we would all want to spend time with. You see the description of that individual in verse 17? Everybody wants to have that friend. And James says that by living out God's wisdom and humility, that is first pure. You will not go wrong in living according to God's wisdom. It's the exact opposite of being earthly, unspiritual, and demonic. Instead of pursuing every vile practice, you pursue every good thing. This is a pure pursuit to be wise and peaceable. And that's the second quality here. It's first pure, but then peaceable. Peaceable. Have you ever been to a family gathering where you expect bickering to break out? Is this just my family sometimes when the extended family gets together? No, that's kind of there, right? We kind of know going in that people are people, and ooh, I hope this doesn't come up because if it does, whoop, it's going to go bad. And so, but if you had those people in your family that you're like, okay, if this person was here, it'll go a lot more smoothly. And so you know that if Uncle Fred and Uncle Barney go arguing over there about politics in the corner, oh boy, at least Cousin Charlie is there and he's going to calm it down a little bit and say, hey guys, look what my baby just did. Or whatever it is that people do to bring peace to a situation. I've met people like that where they just bring peace in their wake. Yet it doesn't have to be a special trait that we're born with. Every person, because of the Holy Spirit, can bring peace in their wake. Each Christian has this capacity. And so God's wisdom is pure and peaceable. And then the other next quality here is gentle. Gentle. I'm not sure how many of you follow the ebbs and flows of Christian culture, but it's kind of a fascinating thing to observe. One of the things that's become more prevalent over this last decade or so is a greater emphasis in Christian masculinity. And so this can be a good thing, and it can sometimes not be a good thing. For there are many teachers out there and online personalities who are really promoting these days the idea of this tough guy Christian, that the Christian man should be able to bench press 300 pounds and have a wife follow him in silent obedience, and he's standing before God as brashly and as even rudely as possible sometimes. And I can understand why aspects of that are attractive. I think far too few Christian men are pursuing holiness instead of being passive. However, any version of masculinity, or even femininity for that matter, should always be gentle. Always be gentle. That we can stand for Christ, obviously, but stand for Christ in the right way. That we have that strength under control. And gentleness is a strength that makes other people feel safe, not one that makes them feel threatened or makes them feel like they don't know what's going to happen next, but brings people around them and makes them feel safe. That is God's wisdom. The next quality then, after being gentle, is being open to reason. Open to reason. A wise person is open to reason. And this certainly feels like it can be a lost art, right? For in many conversations, it feels like many people are just waiting for your lips to stop moving before they interject their opinion. And I'm like, well, thank you at least for waiting for me to stop here before you gave your view. But what God lifts up as good is being open to reason, to be teachable, to be influenceable. This is what God lifts up as essential. And this flows out of humility, doesn't it? For if you're truly humble, then you will know that you always have things you can still learn, that you always have more ways to grow. You should never get to the point where you think you've got nothing that can be offered from some other person. Now, in my position as a pastor, I've been critiqued about so many times, and I've stopped counting even long before I got here, okay? It's just kind of the nature of the way things go because I have a very public position. And so a long time ago, I decided that if somebody's going to critique me, I want to listen, okay? I want to listen because the truth is that whatever critique you bring about me, I know the truth is far worse than you know. All right, because I am a sinner, I am weak, I struggle in so many ways, and the fact that one of those slipped out and you were able to notice does not shock me in the slightest. And so I want to be teachable, I want to be moldable, I want to receive those critiques and find the good that is there, because I'd rather grow through your critique than be embittered against you because my pride was wounded. Now, it doesn't make it easy, but that's my commitment before the Lord to always grow in whatever conversation is there. Now, I'm not saying that as a welcome invitation to get your critiques, like I'm like 50 emails tomorrow. Well, guess what, Jonathan? You got all these ways of opportunities to grow. I know. And so the fact that if it comes up, you need to remind me of one, great. Let's grow together. But let's be teachable back and forth, not just one person to another, but back this way as well, and then this way towards each other. So to be open to reason, to be teachable, because the moment I close myself off from being open to reason and being teachable is the moment I say the body of Christ doesn't matter. No, the body of Christ does matter. I need you, and you need me. And then we end it here with being full of mercy, good fruit. We give mercy, not a my way or the highway mentality, but we bring goodness to other people. We leave goodness in our wake, and we're impartial and sincere. We regard others equally in the church. We don't put up a false front, and we genuinely pursue Christ in humility. And what's the result out of all this wisdom, out of being pure and peaceable, gentle, open to reason, full of mercy, good fruits, impartial, sincere? What happens? Verse 18, a harvest of righteousness is sown in peace by those who make peace. We leave righteousness and peace in our wake. The effect of our lives will bring righteousness towards others, good things to others, peace behind us, and we will grow together towards Christ in a very healthy relationship in a God-honoring church. And this is what every believer wants, but it starts out with the individual saying, I need this to be me. I want to leave peace in my wake. So what kind of person do you want to be today? And I ask myself that question as well. We don't consider that question often enough. But may we at Cornerstone Baptist Church be a people who hunger for wisdom and above all leave peace in our wake. And so we must pursue this by pursuing Jesus Christ. And I know we've said a lot of things here today, and that sometimes it's hard to remember it all. So if you want to re-listen to this again, you know, the sermon will be available on the internet here in a few days. Or just go, better yet, read the chapter. Okay, this is pretty direct in what James says. But I want to boil it down in one direction that will segue us into communion here. The Christian life, at its core, is not about trying harder. It is not about just doing more. It's not about merely obeying. It is about beholding. That's what the Christian life is about. 2 Corinthians 3:18 says this, we all with unveiled face, beholding the glory of the Lord, are being transformed into the same image from one degree of glory to another. So we grow to be like Him as we behold His glory.
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3: 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That's 1 Timothy 2, 2-4, the Moody Radio Verse of the Week.
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5: You know, there are many, many reasons why people reject Jesus Christ. And one of the most popular excuses is the hypocrisy that so many people see in the church. Well, we have to admit there are hypocrites in the church. But think about one thing. It's possible that the devil may have put a hypocrite in your path just to keep you from Jesus. Can the devil do that? Well, certainly he can. And let me help you understand why. Have you ever considered that when people want to counterfeit something, they don't counterfeit gum wrappers. They counterfeit $20 bills, $100 bills, something that's real. So if people are going to counterfeit Christianity, therefore, the devil will see to it that he will put some counterfeits in your path. And counterfeits only prove that the real thing is real. You need to make a distinction between sin and hypocrisy. All Christians sin. And in that sense, we don't live up to our faith. But not all sinful Christians are phonies. Not all sinful believers are hypocrites. Just because a Christian may sin, that doesn't mean that that Christian is not real. That Christian may be struggling with something and needs to receive God's grace. Remember what Jesus said in Matthew 4:19. He said, "Follow me." Let me tell you something for sure. Jesus is no hypocrite. And when you follow Jesus, you're following someone who always keeps his promise. Someone who never has sinned. Someone whose friends and foes could never accuse him of being a phony. So Christianity doesn't stand or fall by what some other person may do. Christian faith is all about Jesus, what he has done, and what he can do for you if you will trust him.
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6: 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And on Friday, September 11th at 10 a.m., a remembrance ceremony commemorating the 25th anniversary of the 9/11 attacks will be held at the Peoria Riverfront Museum. 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Free tickets are required, and you can get more information at PeoriaRiverfrontMuseum.org. 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
7: Good afternoon. 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We have a very light wind right now and some sun with a temp of 84. Partly cloudy the remainder of the day with temps near 84 and a wind 8 to 12 miles per hour. Partly cloudy skies tonight, a light breeze out of the east-northeast and a temperature of 62. About the same tomorrow around 82 with mostly sunshine and a wind around 8 miles per hour out of the east. Partly sunny Tuesday and very warm around 90. Wednesday, sprinkling with a temp slightly cooler at 84.
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10: October the 15th, 2004, 7 p.m. around that time, I asked the Lord to save me. And nothing amazing happened in the sky. 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And that was the most wonderful day of my life.
9: 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Welcome to this week's edition. I'm Wayne Shepherd. 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This week, we meet a self-proclaimed country boy who has a memoir titled Hay Balers and Holy Rollers, set between the hayfields of Virginia and the coal mines of West Virginia. Jeremy Farley is his name, and today he's a pastor whose life holds many lessons for us. I'm intrigued by Jeremy's story, and I invited him to join us now for a conversation here on First Person. We spoke online together.
10: If you want to know the story of my life, you've got to go all the way back to 1984. And there was a high school cheerleader, and she discovers that she's pregnant, and she confides that information to a trusted employee at the school. And the school employee says to her, well, if you would like, I can help you get rid of this problem. Mm. And where she was trying to, I guess, lead this young woman to an abortion. The woman goes home and thinks about her. The young girl goes home and thinks about it, comes back to school the following day and says, God just won't let me do that. Mm. And that was my mother. And I was that baby. I was born the following year. My mother was going into her senior year of high school whenever I was born that July. And she was about ready to quit school. And the principal said, you know, having a baby is not reason enough to quit school. And so her senior year of school, she took me to school with her. And they just passed me around from class to class.
11: Is that right? Wow.
10: Yeah, of course, that was a totally different era than today. And I always laugh and tell my children that's why I'm so smart, is because I was in high school whenever I was a newborn. But
11: good way to look at her, yeah.
10: Yeah, that's, but that was my mother. Her family, a good, solid family, but at the same time, her dad was extraordinarily sick with a chronic illness. And because of that, the family was largely financially destitute, or at least hurting a whole lot. And so it was a rough time period that I was born in. My dad and his family, my mother and my father, ended up getting married. And my dad's family, they had made quite a bit of money in the coal fields through the trucking industry. So it was kind of already these two separate worlds that I was born into. And whenever I was 2 years old, God, through some very miraculous events, allowed for my great-grandfather, we called him the old man. He was kind of the patriarch of the family, and he was a very hard man, a very strong man. This was my dad's grandfather. Mm-hmm. Whatever he said went, basically. And he purchased a 300-plus acre farm in Virginia, which was only about 3.5 hours away from the coal fields there in West Virginia, but it was night and day. And my mom and dad and me at 2 years old moved to that farm, and I grew up on that farm there. And then my sister was born, and Virginia became our home.
11: I'm glad you mentioned that, because place plays an important part in your story, doesn't it?
10: You know, place, and I didn't realize this until I got older, but place is a big deal to me. I've written a couple novels about places, and I think for me, whenever I think of that farm, it was more than just land. It was more than just a cattle ranch. It was home to me, and it was almost the embodiment of everything that I longed for. And that's, even to this day, there's a great homesickness for that farm.
11: Hmm. Is it still in the family?
10: It is not. Whenever I was a teenager, that farm, my great-grandparents, and I'll get back to the story there. So my great-grandfather, a good man, I believe, you know, with all my heart, as much as somebody can be good, Jesus said there's none good, but I mean, my great-grandfather was the kind of man that would give you the shirt off his back. But at the same time, whatever he said, he expected for it to be done. And I mean, that was from his wife, that was from his children, his grandchildren. A very generous man, but a very hard, hard man. Mm-hmm. And he raised me on that farm. I mean, he was coming in every weekend, and he raised me to think that church was for women, it was for weak men. And it wasn't what manly men did, was go to church. That was for the weak individuals. And so as a child, I grew up thinking that, you know, church was something that my mother and my sister did, but it really wasn't for me. And yet my mom was constantly trying to lead me towards the Lord, lead me towards that. And anyway, my great-grandfather and my great-grandmother ended up getting a divorce when they were in their 80s. And consequently, the farm was sold. Oh. And that was my home, and it was lost overnight.
11: Well, you write about this in your book. It's a memoir called Hay Balers and Holy Rollers. Even though it's a memoir, really the central character in the book is the great-grandfather you mentioned. Tom was his name?
10: It is, yes. That was his name. And I didn't set out to write the story of him, and I really didn't even set out to write a memoir. I started typing one day, I felt like I was getting a little bit older, and I wanted my children to know, I guess, where I came from and maybe to explain why I am the way I am to some degree. And so I started writing my life story. And by the time I got a third of the way into it, I began to realize that this this man that I had really never given much thought to other than the fact that he was my great-grandfather and I idolized him, that this man, his story was so interwoven with mine. And so he was... The story begins blurring where my story and his story kind of converge with each other. And he taught me in a lot of ways how to be a man. And then at the very end of his life, I was able to reach out to him and to open up the Word of God and show him from the Scriptures how he could be saved. And
11: yeah, we're going to get to that part of the story in a moment. I want you to hold on that. It's just such an exciting part of what you've written in your book, Hay Balers and Holy Rollers. What about your own faith? Your mom would talk to you about the Lord, right? What do you remember about those days? And start the story there.
10: Okay, so I always wanted a relationship with God, and I remember maybe I was second grade or so, my parents bought me this Bible, and I read the Bible daily probably, but at the same time, I didn't really know much of what I was reading. I remember specifically one night reading from Revelation where he talks about to the angel of the churches, and I had no idea what I was reading, but something about that book just fascinated me. And so even though I was in this, you know, trying to figure out what does a man do? Does a man go to church? Does a man not? I always had this desire to know the Lord. And my grandmother, my mom's mother, she always said from the time that I was born, she had prayed for me to be a preacher. And anyway, the thought of me being a preacher was something that I never once even imagined. I wanted to be a rodeo cowboy, and she was praying for me to be a preacher. But as I got older, maybe about 14, 15 years old, my parents put me into a Christian school. And that was my first taste, I suppose, of true salvation, true biblical preaching. At the same time, it was quite legalistic. Mm-hmm. And it was certainly not the brand of Christianity that I subscribe to today. But it was a very intense rules. The women had to wear dresses everywhere. And I remember it was like, couldn't go to the movie theaters to watch any movie. And it, for some people, it might sound like it wasn't very much, but for me, it was total culture shock. And I found myself during that time period almost becoming something that I wasn't, where it was all about pleasing people. And it was all about trying to fit in. And so for me, I actually began conforming to that image that they would have for me. And to make a long story short, I ended up making a profession of faith simply because the pastor at the time told me that I needed to. And I mean, he basically said, you're not saved. You need to come to Christ. And so tonight when I give the invitation, I want you to come down. And I was like, well, okay. He was a big intimidating man. So I did what he said to. And so I went down in church. I went down to the altar that evening and told everybody that I had given my life to the Lord, and maybe to some extent believed that I had, but the reality was it was just trying to please a man. And so, you know, I have this complicated religious belief already going into it, and now we've added on a false profession to that. And so I tried my best to fit in the mold of what they told me a Christian was to be, but if I'm going to be honest, I mean, it was the epitome of hypocrisy. It was absolutely not anything real for me. I thought Christianity was just putting on a good show and looking the part, not really being the part. And eventually, and this is where, for me, it has taken several years to even begin understanding it myself, I made this, I guess I was at this event and they were saying maybe God's calling people into ministry. And I was like, well, maybe he's calling me to preach. And so I went to the youth pastor there and I said, I think God's calling me to preach. And next thing you know, I'm Preacher Jeremy, you know, the 11th grader in school. I ended up going to college, and the first college I went to, it just was not, it was even more legalism, but the difference there is that I had to live there. And as a lost person, especially, I mean, it was so hard to subscribe to everything that was happening. And so I left from there. I transferred to another college. And in my sophomore year, I ended up just finding myself under deep conviction and just surrendering to the Lord when it comes to salvation. And the biggest thing that I battled was, I've told all these people I'm saved. I have had all these standards. Mm-hmm. And what are people going to think whenever I come back and say, well, I was actually lost? Mm-hmm. And October the 15th, 2004, 7 p.m. around that time, I mean, I remember vividly the time, the date, the place. It was just, it became real to me. And I asked the Lord to save me. And nothing amazing happened in the sky. You know, there was no angels coming down from heaven, but there was a peace that I found. And that was the most wonderful day of my life.
11: It's a great salvation story. And Jeremy has yet another one to tell us in just a moment as you stay with us on First Person.
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11: My guest is Jeremy Farley. Jeremy is the author of several books, actually. We're talking about a memoir he's written called Hay Balers and Holy Rollers. And today you're a pastor, right?
10: Yes, yes. My family and I started Restoration Church of Withville in our hometown here in 2019. And our goal was to meet at the community meeting center for the next several years. And we thought we had it all figured out. And our one-year anniversary service, the local community center said, you can't come back because of this virus. And so we spent the next 6 months meeting in a cow pasture. And today, the Lord has been very good to us, and we've purchased a building. We're seeing so many people in our building that we're actually having to go to two services. And I say that as somebody that is scared out of his mind, because I never imagined God could do something like this.
11: Tell me the town again, where it's located.
10: It is Withville, Virginia. That's the southwestern panhandle of Virginia.
11: Sounds like a beautiful place, actually. And listeners who watch RFD TV may have seen you on Cowboy Church.
10: Yeah, I was blessed with an opportunity to go, I think it was last summer, and I was able to record four different episodes and preach there for four different episodes. And Russ Wheeler and Susie McIntyre.
11: Well, Jeremy, let's go back to that great-grandfather. You affectionately call him the old man. The whole family did, right?
10: Yes, that was the name that everybody had given him, but the old man. His name was Tom Farley, though.
11: But even though he was kind of a rough-and-tumble guy, actually from the coal fields, right, of West Virginia?
10: Yes.
11: He had a tremendous influence on your life. Talk more about that. And, I mean, we can't use all the language that he used, of course.
10: Have your beeper ready right
11: okay,
10: here.
11: But, all right.
10: Yeah. My great-grandfather, he was born in the early 1920s. And if I understand the story right, when he was about 10 years old, his mother just died right there on the porch unexpectedly. And his father was abusive and alcoholic. And he grew up in a very rough area, in a very rough home environment. And when he was about 16 years old, he lied about his age and joined the Civilian Conservation Corps. Yep. They shipped him out west. And that's where he learned to operate heavy equipment. And then he comes back to West Virginia, starts a coal trucking company in the coal fields at the time that coal was booming, and a heavy equipment company. And he makes considerable money with this, very, very smart whenever it came to heavy equipment. And he always wanted himself, I guess he always wanted to have a farm and that lifestyle. So in the 80s, he purchased that farm. During the week, he would work there in West Virginia. And then on the weekends, he and his wife would come to the farm. Friday evening, I mean, I would get out of school and just sit on our front porch waiting for the old man to get there. And he He always drove red Dodge pickup trucks. He had a new...
11: I picked up on that when I read your book. No Fords in the family. No Fords or Chevys. It was always Dodge, huh?
10: He was a red Dodge pickup. It was funny. He was so loyal to brands. Red Dodges. He had Gravely lawnmowers, John Deere tractors, and Pennzoil. He hated Valvoline.
11: Well, that may be the title of your next book, Pennzoil and John Deere and Dodge, huh?
10: Yeah, absolutely. So, as I look back on it, that almost personifies who he was. He lived in a very black and white world where things were good or things were bad, and there was no gray area with him. And he taught me in a lot of ways to kind of see the world through those eyes, where just, you know, a very calloused way of looking at things. And he influenced me greatly, but also he was very patient with me, even though at times he could be very harsh. And one of my favorite stories was I was about 7 or 8 years old, and he and I were working like on the far back side of our farm. And he tells me that he's thirsty, and he says, take my pickup truck and drive back to your mother's, when this is like a mile away. And he's like, drive back there and get us some water and bring
11: back. Wait a minute, you're 7 or 8, right?
10: Yeah, 7 or 8, yeah. And I always hesitate to tell these stories because if someone didn't grow up on a farm, they wouldn't believe it.
11: Right.
10: But every farm kid is like, yeah, I did that too, probably. Mm-hmm. But I remember I could barely see over the steering column. And I was looking, stretching my neck, driving back. And I had driven through the field with them, but this was my first time alone. But I drive all the way back to our house and tell my mom, Papa wants some water. And she's like, all right. She makes me some water. And she says, where is he? And I was like, oh, he's back in the field. I drove here. And my mother wasn't as she wasn't as excited about that as I was, probably.
11: That's such a great memory. I love it. Well, fast forward now, in the interest of time here, your great-grandfather's reached the end of his life, towards the end of his life, and you're a believer at this point, a true believer in Christ, and you have a burden to reach his soul.
10: Yes, he was someone that, after I came to Christ when I was about 19 years old, he was immediately one of the first people that came to my mind as I want to reach this guy with the gospel. The problem was, is I wilted in his presence. I mean, it would be like, I'm going to talk to him today. I'm going to share the gospel with him. And then I'd get there and he'd start cussing somebody. And, you know, I would just baby on every time. And I mean, I was scared to death of the guy. It's 2014 in the spring, and we get a call that he is in the hospital and he's probably going to die that week. And I think it was either my mother or my father, one of them, were like, if you're ever going to talk to him, today's the day, you're going to have to do it. And so I remember I drove several hours from our house in Virginia back to West Virginia, terrified, scared out of my mind, you know, that I wasn't going to have the nerve to share the gospel with him. And I look back on it, I'm embarrassed to say, you know, just how weak I was, but he was that strong of a force. So I get to the hospital room and I'm sitting there and it's just he and I, and I'm sitting there for a while just staring at him, and he's staring at me, and I think we both know what's coming. But finally I say, well, Papa, can I share with you from the Bible what God says about where you'll go? And he kind of looked at me. He never said anything. And then I looked at him and I said, have you ever thought about where you're going to go when you die? And he looked at me and he said, all the time. Hmm. And when he said that, then it was like I got to see a side of him I had never seen before. He was this fearless man. And then suddenly here he is admitting to the fact that he is conscientious of eternity. So I go through the Romans road and I just share with him, you know, Romans 3:10, as it is written, there's none righteous, no, not one. Romans 3:23, for all have sinned and come short of the glory of God. 6:23, if you know, the wages of sin is death, but the gift of God is eternal life through Jesus Christ our Lord. And then I get to Romans 10, and whosoever shall call upon the name of the Lord shall be saved. And as I'm going through that, I'm trying to explain what each verse means to him. And then I get to the end and I kind of just pause and look at him and he's looking at me, and he says something that blew my mind away. As we're standing there, I'm looking at him. He says to me, I know what you're telling me is true, because that was the same exact thing my mother told me. Them verses you read is what he said. Oh. Those are the same verses my mother read to me before she died.
11: Oh, boy.
10: that was, you know, she died probably the early 1930s. He was 10 years old, and yet he was, those words that his mother had shared with him had stuck with him for the next 80 years. And here he is in his 90s dying. And I go back to the New Testament where the Bible says some plant, some water, some sow, but it's God that gives the increase. And at that moment, I said, well, would you like to call on the Lord to be your Savior? And he said, yeah, I would. And he and I prayed together. And it was almost unreal to me that it was that simple. You know, I've always preached how simple salvation is. But it was there in that room, shared the gospel with them. He prayed. And it's like, well, from this point, you're a child of God. And he made it home. And he wanted to call everybody in the community and tell them that he had gotten saved and become a Christian. And people that he had known for years were coming by to visit him. And he was telling them how the Lord had saved him. And I laughed. I mean, he had a very vivid vocabulary, and a lot of that never left him. Just that was how he talked. But that man talked about the Lord constantly. And he would have my mother read the Bible to him. And he loved, from that moment forward, he loved gospel music. And it was just amazing to see a whole other side of him.
11: Isn't that a great story of God at work in the heart of a seemingly hard man? Our first-person guest has been Jeremy Farley, whose story is told in his book, Hay Balers and Holy Rollers. You'll find more information at firstpersoninterview.com. 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
14: News. I'm Mary Rose. An Amazon cargo plane has crashed at Miami International Airport, killing at least five people. Correspondent Ken Lorman reports.
15: Authorities say the Boeing 767 overran a runway Sunday afternoon after arriving from San Juan, Puerto Rico, striking vehicles and bursting into flames. Three people were critically injured. Two others suffered less serious injuries. The pilot and co-pilot were trapped aboard. More than 60 rescue units responded. The National Transportation Safety Board is sending a team to investigate. Ken Lorman reporting.
14: President Trump is marking National Preparedness Month with a call for Americans to take practical steps now before disaster strikes and for states and communities to strengthen their ability to respond. Correspondent Richard Boyd reports.
16: President Trump says preparedness is America's first line of defense against natural and man-made threats. In a new National Preparedness Month message, the president urges families to know local risks, make emergency plans, keep essential supplies, follow trusted alerts, and protect their homes and property. Mr. Trump says his administration's America First Resilience strategy emphasizes stronger infrastructure, secure supply chains, and greater state and local readiness so Washington can focus on the biggest national emergencies. Richard Boyd reporting.
14: The Trump administration is going to the Supreme Court again in an effort to implement new mail-in voting rules. The emergency appeal filed on Sunday comes after a judge ruled on Friday that the administration's planned restrictions on mail voting are likely illegal and should not take effect before the midterm elections. This is SRN News. Women are traveling for abortion. Correspondent Michael Harrington reports.
17: A new study from the Pew Research Center looks at how many women are seeking the procedure outside of their state of residence in the wake of the repeal of Roe v. Wade by the Supreme Court. About 17% of women travel to another state for an abortion these days, up from 11% when

0: another state for an abortion these days, up from 11% when Roe was the law of the land. Since the repeal, a number of states, including California, New York, and Illinois, have sought to make themselves abortion destinations. Michael Harrington reporting.
1: Jews around the world are preparing for the High Holy Days this month. Rosh Hashanah begins on sundown on September the 11th, followed by Yom Kippur sundown September 20th. The observances come amid ongoing concerns over rising anti-Semitism since the 2023 Hamas attack on Israel, as regional tensions involving Israel and Iran continue. This is SRN News. Just about the time you thought you'd heard everything, along comes this story.
2: When most people see a well-dressed penguin, they say, wow, there goes a well-dressed penguin. Researchers in Chile have designed special vests for penguins to help the critters recover from storm injuries. The snug red vest threaded with copper and zinc help to speed up the healing. Veterinarians are adapting technology for Humboldt penguins, whose population has declined due to threats like fishing nets and plastic pollution. Jason Walker reporting.
1: A severe weather threat is taking aim at the southeast as the Labor Day holiday weekend continues. Portions of South Carolina and Georgia could be hit hard today, including cities such as Charleston and Savannah. Damaging wind gusts and possible flash flooding are the primary threats, and a level 2 out of 5 severe storm threat is present. More details at srnnews.com.
3: Good evening. Let's take a look at our Central Illinois weather forecast on WBNH Good News Radio. The temperature is currently 80, and we have wind at 0 miles per hour and mostly sunshine. For tonight, partly cloudy skies and a low of 62 with a light breeze. Tomorrow morning, a wind at 8 miles per hour out of the east and sunshine with temps around 76. In the afternoon and evening, partly sunny with a gentle breeze and a temperature near 82. Moving into Tuesday, slightly hotter with a high of 90 and partly sunny. Wednesday, sprinkling with a temperature around 82.
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7: True biblical teaching that exposes the meaning of the text, points to how God works in it with conviction behind it and application that displays the glory of Jesus, that is teaching and preaching that has authority.
6: Michael Scott was the misguided manager of Scranton Paper Company on the wildly successful TV show, The Office. And in real life, most of us have worked for a boss like him, someone who has the title but can't get anyone to follow. But today on A Better Word, we're introduced to the leader of a movement who captured everyone's attention and spoke with the unparalleled authority. Jesus would be the one to follow. Pastor Nick, did you watch The Office? You have a favorite episode?
8: I've watched many episodes of The Office, and I find it rather funny, but I can't say I have one favorite episode.
6: You connect to Dwight, though, as I understand it, right? No?
8: Yes, Brian, that's me.
6: When we talk about authority, real authority, where does it come from?
8: Well, real authority comes from the Lord. And Scripture says that pretty clearly. And whether or not we recognize that authority or the spheres of authority is another question.
6: So the people who witnessed Jesus' teaching said he spoke differently than religious leaders they were used to. So what was this difference?
8: Well, he spoke with a level of certainty with regard to the things of God that other religious leaders did not. And number two, he spoke in such a way that the truths about God were enlivened to people's hearts and minds in a way that the Pharisees and the Sadducees never could, because they lacked faith and because they didn't recognize the Messiah that was right in front of them. And so in that way, Jesus as the revelation of God, we even refer to him as the living word, was showing people God in their very midst, which is amazing.
6: Thanks so much, Pastor Nick. Now let's begin a message titled, The Authoritative King.
7: This world is filled.

0: filled with empty promises. There's a U.S. company that has an action figure called Invisible Jim that has sold rather briskly in Great Britain for about $2.80 a piece. Why is it called Invisible Jim, you might ask? Because all you get is the packaging. There's no Jim. The packaging is rather attractive. It has bright phrases on there like lack of darting eyes and realistic fake hair and as not seen on TV and camouflage suits sold separately are some of the boasts that are made. The company says that they have received no complaints about the empty boxes. And in fact, Invisible Jim has sold so well that they decided to produce a companion action figure, Invisible Jane. But there is no Jane either. A spokesperson for the distributor says that when the first shipment arrived, they thought there was some kind of mistake at the factory, that they sent the packages without the product. But alas, good marketing, good packaging, an empty box. The world is full of empty promises. There is, however, one thing for certain. There will be no shortages of empty promises. That's the way of politics, so it would seem. Tell them what they want to hear, and then after you're elected, do whatever you want. Because the world is full of empty promises. Jesus had entered the scene with a very clear message. His message was, the kingdom of God is at hand. And that's a huge claim. The commands that followed to repent of your sins, believe in the gospel, and follow me are no small implications that follow that headlining message. And if you're going to make a claim like that, a claim like the kingdom of God is here, you better back it up. This better not be one in the long line of empty promises. You better produce some evidence. And so as we turn to Mark chapter 1 today, we see that the rest of Mark 1 is a display of kingdom dominance. It's a display of Jesus dominance, the type of dominance that comes from someone who can handle any situation, from someone who can meet any need that people have. The kingdom is at hand, and I'm going to show you right now. And so let's read Mark chapter 1, starting at verse 21 together. This is what it says. It says, and they went into Capernaum, and immediately on the Sabbath, he, being Jesus, entered the synagogue and was teaching. And they were astonished at his teaching, for he taught them as one who had authority and not as the scribes. And immediately there was in the synagogue a man with an unclean spirit, and he cried out, what have you to do with us, Jesus of Nazareth? Have you come to destroy us? I know who you are, the Holy One of God. But Jesus rebuked him, saying, be silent and come out of him. And the unclean spirit, convulsing him and crying out with a loud voice, came out of him. And they were all amazed, so that they questioned among themselves, saying, what is this? A new teaching with authority? He commands even the unclean spirits, and they obey him. And at once, his fame spread everywhere through all the surrounding region of Galilee. And immediately he left the synagogue and he entered the house of Simon and Andrew with James and John. Now Simon's mother-in-law was ill. She lay ill with a fever, and immediately they told him about her. And he came and he took her by the hand and lifted her up, and the fever left her, and she began to serve them. That evening at sundown, they brought all to him who were sick or oppressed by demons, and the whole city was gathered together at the door, and he healed many who were sick with various diseases and cast out many demons. And he would not permit the demons to speak because they knew him. And rising very early in the morning while it was still dark, he departed and he went out to a desolate place, and there he prayed. And Simon and those who were with him searched for him, and they found him and said to him, "Everyone is looking for you." And he said to them, "Let us go on to the next towns, that I may preach there also, for that is why I came out." And he went throughout all Galilee, preaching in their synagogues and casting out demons. And the leper came to him, imploring him, and kneeling said to him, "If you will, you can make me clean." Moved with pity, he stretched out his hand and he touched him, and he said to him, "I will. Be clean." And immediately the leprosy left him, and he was made clean. And Jesus sternly charged him and sent him away at once. And he said to him, "See that you say nothing to anyone, but go show yourself to the priest and offer for your cleansing what Moses commanded, for a proof to them." But he went out and he began to talk freely about it and to spread the news, so that Jesus could no longer openly enter a town, but was out in desolate places, and people were coming to him from every quarter. The kingdom of God is at hand. And what we see here is four consecutive scenes of Jesus' authority, of kingdom dominance, of proof that the kingdom is here, and here is the king. And these accounts are awesome in their own rights. And it's important to know, as we consider them, how the miracles of Jesus function in the Gospel of Mark. Miracles display something very important. Mark is the shortest of the four Gospels, and yet there are the highest recorded number of miracles in this of the shortest Gospels. And the miracles have this dual purpose. Firstly, and obviously, they show that Jesus has complete power in the physical realm. He was really here. He really did engage us as humanity in our greatest need, and he really offers us the best possible humanity. But secondly, the miracles function much like the parables do. Parables are stories that point us to a spiritual principle and a spiritual reality. Miracles are something that occur in the physical realm, but they point us to something in the spiritual realm. And most pointedly, the miracles of Jesus show us the truth that Jesus himself meets our deepest spiritual needs. And we're going to see some of that in these accounts today. In the first scene, verses 21 to 28, you see that Jesus displays authority in his preaching and in his power. He's preaching in the synagogue, and it wasn't uncommon for guests to speak among the people of God in that context, and it certainly wasn't Jesus' first time to do so. In fact, we see that he was in the synagogue as a young boy, engaging the rabbis, asking them questions and teaching them. And see here, what is the result of this teaching? It says that there was a recognition of his authority. Look at verse 22. "And they were astonished," it says, "at his teaching, for he taught them as one who had authority, not as the scribes." You see, the scribes of the day were the religiously trained, but they had little personal conviction of the word of God. They would teach the interpretation of God's word that they had been given by some of the rabbis of old, And so it wouldn't be uncommon for some of them to say something like, well, as we see here in the prophet Jeremiah, this is what it says. And Rabbi Eleazar believes that it could mean this. And Rabbi Gamaliel doesn't agree with Eleazar. And he says that it could mean this. And as a result, there was very little internalizing of God's word. There was almost no joy in teaching it. And there was no life that was being communicated through it. And so Jesus enters the synagogue. He relies on no interpretation of the rabbis. He opens God's word. He teaches it to them with conviction and clear meaning. And elsewhere in the New Testament, we see Jesus explaining how the Old Testament really points to his coming and his fulfillment. In John chapter 5, Jesus says, "You search the scriptures because you think that in them you will have eternal life. And it is they that bear witness about me. Yet you refuse to come to me that you may have life." Or Luke 24, 27, Jesus says, "At the beginning, and beginning with Moses and all of the prophets, he interpreted to them in all the scriptures the things concerning himself." Jesus had come, he was teaching in the synagogue, and the people were amazed because he taught as one who had authority. There's a good example and a good word for you and for me here today. A good example for preachers and a good example for those who seek to hear God through preaching. Contemporary preachers do not have the same authority that Jesus has, of course. He is displaying a unique authority. And yet, in and of themselves, even though they don't possess that authority, when they rely on the authority of God's word and preach it with conviction, this is good for all of us. Why is that important to say? It's important to say because there's a lot of different types of preaching out there. You need not seek preaching that is cold and lifeless theological jargon that might stimulate the mind but never motivate the soul. And likewise, or conversely, you need not seek preaching that is light and fluffy and full of stories that are intended to make you feel good. You can find both of those types of preaching in a lot of different places. There's no shortness of it, but it will not change you. True biblical teaching that exposes the meaning of the text, points to how God works in it with conviction behind it and application that displays the glory of Jesus, that is something that will change you. That is teaching and preaching that has authority. I remember the story of the vicar who was on holiday from his church in England when his house was flooded. And all of his sermons were kept in the basement. And the first question he asked his son, who had gone to investigate the damage, was, "Are my sermons wet?" "No, Dad," the son replied. "They're as dry as ever." John Calvin once said, "God designs to consecrate to himself the mouths and the tongues of men in order that his may resound in them." The Apostle Paul says in Romans 10, 17, "Faith comes through hearing, and hearing through the word of Christ." And I'm struck by the old poem that says, "Still thinking I had but little time to live, my fervent heart to win men's souls did strive. I preached as never sure to preach again, as a dying man to dying men. Jesus is preaching with authority. And as he is, we see that a demon-possessed man rose up in the middle of the assembly and said, "What have you to do with us, Jesus? Have you come to destroy us? I know who you are, the Holy One of God." Many people had yet to recognize who Jesus was, truly, but the demon knew. They knew that the claim of the kingdom and the coming of it was real. And that's why the demon thinks that his destruction is imminent. The kingdom of God is at hand. Jesus is displaying his dominance. And he silences him and he casts him out. And there's something that's really interesting to be observed there. Look at verse 27 again. It says, they were all amazed. Yeah, it's pretty amazing. And so they questioned among themselves, saying, "What is this? A new teaching with authority? He commands even unclean spirits and they obey him." Now that's really interesting, because they're still commenting about the preaching. Did you get that? You would think that if a demon-possessed man rises up in the middle of assembly of a bunch of people and calls out in a strange voice and is cast out in front of all of them, and there's a human body that's shrieking and convulsing in the front of their midst, they might be going, "Whoa, that's amazing." But they said, their first words, "A new teaching with authority." And secondly, the result of that teaching is that they acknowledge his authority, the authority. This teacher is so great that even the demons obey. King Jesus has authority in his teaching, and he has authority over the dark forces that oppose his kingdom. It says in verse 29, immediately they left the synagogue and they went to the house of Simon and Andrew. And we see a different type of authority displayed here. Simon's mother-in-law was ill with fever. She was in bed. And upon Jesus touching her, she was healed. And it's actually a really sweet picture of gentleness. Sick in bed. As you can imagine, the woman is incapacitated. She is unable to welcome her guests. Jesus comes over. He kneels down by her bedside. And he takes her hand. And he lifts her up in front of everybody who was in the house. Someone goes out into the city and tells them what happened. There was already a stir from the morning worship service. And now in the evening, men and women, boys and girls, parents and grandparents, homeless people to wealthy people, and everyone in between are making their way across town to sit at the door in hopes that they would be healed from what ails them. Some wanted to watch, but they didn't want to watch or see with the eyes of faith. The truth is that they just simply wanted something from Jesus. But at this point, they didn't want to bow before the king. They wanted the benefits of the king's authority. There's something there for you and for me. A lot of people want the benefits of Jesus's authority without actually coming under his authority. A lot of us do that at one point or another. We're all guilty of it at some time. And sometimes, as in this instance with the healings, Jesus gives those benefits, even though you haven't submitted yourself to him yet. But the real benefit is going to come a little bit later in the story as you truly surrender yourself to the authority of this king to become a member of his kingdom. And so the hustle and the bustle of a busy night was exciting and I'm sure it was exhausting. And eventually the crowd died down, or they sent them away, and the people went home and they went into their beds, and Jesus went to bed as well. And you see between the teaching authority, the authority over the demons, and now authority over healing, that the kingdom is here and the king has complete authority. The kingdom is here and the king has complete authority. But early in the next morning, while it was still dark, Jesus woke up and he quietly made his way out of the house. He tiptoed his way through. He whisked through the city before anybody was awake and could recognize him. He got to the outskirts of town, and you could imagine that he just climbed up off the path into the hills. He found a spot to pray. It doesn't tell us what he prayed for, verses 35 to 39. But the fact of all of the things that he could do, and as the sun went up, the people thought that the show was going to continue. They all started to look for him. Of all of the things that he could do and all of the tugs that were on him, he carved out time to pray. Prayer is the mechanism of intimacy with his Father. And for Jesus, it was so. And it is so for you and for me.
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2: We live in a culture that celebrates holding grudges and rewards outrage. In these times, forgiveness is often mistaken for weakness, or worse, approval of what was done. But Jesus didn't give us the option to take justice into our own hands. From the cross, he modeled the very thing he commands. Father, forgive them, he prayed. Even as his accusers jeered and soldiers divided his garments beneath him. Still, there are questions we all ask. How do I forgive someone who hasn't apologized? Does forgiving mean I have to reconcile? How can I move forward without excusing what happened? These questions have biblical answers. Jesus gives us a better word. So if there's someone you've been unable to forgive, I encourage you to let the voice of Jesus speak to that place. Forgiveness is about trusting God as the ultimate judge. 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
1: 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I'm your host, Brian Dolan, inviting you to join us next time when Pastor Nick Gatzke continues teaching verse by verse through the Gospel of Mark. That's coming up next time, right here on A Better Word. A Better Word is a teaching ministry of Old North Church in Canfield, Ohio.
3: There's nothing quite like coming home after a long trip. Trust me, I know. My wife and I have been to 41 different countries, and many of them repeatedly, and it's just so good. You don't have to travel to a foreign country to know how good it is to sleep in your own bed again and relax in a way that's it's just not possible when you're away. You're safe. You're secure at home. Hope your day's going well. This is Today in the Word, and I'm John Gager sharing today's reading. God's people had been in exile for decades. That's a really long time in a place where they don't speak your language or eat food familiar to you. They had endured many years in a place that was uncomfortable, unfamiliar, and often inhospitable. These people had been gone for 70 years. This wasn't a trip across town, and it certainly wasn't a vacation or a long cruise around the Mediterranean. No, this was forced exile. It was enslavement. It was horror, shame, and abasement. At last, though, they were returning home. God had heard his people's cries for rescue from exile, just as he heard the cries of the Hebrew people enslaved in Egypt. God brought his people out of Egypt many centuries before this story, and he led them through wilderness, to a land flowing with milk and honey. He did this because of his great promises to Abraham. God promised to discipline his people when they sinned against him. And finally, God promised to restore his people. Here, in these short verses, God fulfills Jeremiah's glorious promise of restoration. Here, God rescues his people once again. Today in the Word, we read these joyful words in Ezra 2, verse 1. They return to Jerusalem and Judah, each to their own town. What an awesome scene that must have been. What a relief, right? Our website is todayintheword.org.
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8: Good evening. Let's take a look at our Central Illinois weather forecast on WBNH Good News Radio. The temperature is currently 80, and we have wind at 0 miles per hour and mostly sunshine. For tonight, partly cloudy skies and a low of 62 with a light breeze. Tomorrow morning, a wind at 8 miles per hour out of the east and sunshine with temps around 76. In the afternoon and evening, partly sunny with a gentle breeze and a temperature near 82. Moving into Tuesday, slightly hotter with a high of 90 and partly sunny. Wednesday, sprinkling with a temperature around 82.
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0: remain a prominent issue in the midterm campaign. This is SRN News. A long-lost Italian portrait looted by the Nazis has been cleared for return to the heir of a prominent Jewish art dealer.
1: On Friday, an Argentine court approved a deal under which the daughter of a fugitive Nazi official gave up her claim to the painting to avoid trial. The work was found last year in her home in the coastal city of Mar del Plata after Dutch reporters spotted it in an online real estate listing. The portrait belonged to Dutch Jewish dealer Jacques Goudsticker, whose collection was seized after Nazi Germany invaded the Netherlands in 1940. His heir has spent decades seeking its return. Keith Peters reporting.
0: Turning Point Action is expanding its grassroots operation ahead of the 2028 Republican presidential race. The organization is registering voters and building a presence in all 99 Iowa counties as it prepares for the state's first in nation caucuses. More at srnnews.com.
2: Good evening. Let's take a look at our Central Illinois weather forecast on WBNH Good News Radio. The temperature is currently 80, and we have wind at 0 miles per hour and mostly sunshine. For tonight, partly cloudy skies and a low of 62 with a light breeze. Tomorrow morning, a wind at 8 miles per hour out of the east and sunshine with temps around 76. In the afternoon and evening, partly sunny with a gentle breeze and a temperature near 82. Moving into Tuesday, slightly hotter with a high of 90 and partly sunny. Wednesday, sprinkling with a temperature around 82.
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5: Prayer is a relationship, right? But it's very specific. It's a relationship with the King of the universe who is righteous beyond measure. He's like, hear me, the best way you're going to have relationship with your God is for you to understand a little of who he is, let him impact you, and you start living and walking like him. Your little bits of righteousness are going to get you in a connection with the righteous King way stronger and more powerfully. It's about relationship in part.

0: Welcome to Completely His, the teaching ministry of Summit Point Church and Senior Pastor Tim Harkness. What does it mean to work for Jesus? When we pursue Him, we are seeking to serve Him, to work for Him. If you have your Bible, we are in 1 Peter chapter 4, verses 7 through 11 for part 1 of the message, Work. Here's Pastor Tim.
1: What does it mean to serve my King and to make much of Him? What does it mean to have the right heart behind serving as I pursue Jesus Christ? So turn with me, if you will, to 1 Peter chapter 4, starting in verse 7. 1 Peter 4, starting in verse 7, and we're going to get after it here. Point number one, serve your King with the right motivations and goals. Serve your King with the right motivations and goals. So serve your King, may we lay it on the line for Him, yes, but with the right motivations and goals. Is we're gonna see that roll out in this passage in a couple of different ways, right? But motivations is a huge deal, right? Everybody just say motivations. Motivations. Dude, it's a big deal. Like, you can run hard after Christ in ways that are starting to make it all about you, and we've got to avoid that. Motivation is a lot of what it means to serve the King. So here we go, starting in 1 Peter chapter 4, verse 7. It says, the end of all things is at hand. And therefore, be self-controlled and sober-minded for the sake of your prayers. Above all, keep loving one another earnestly. All right? So we'll hold right there. He starts out, he says, the end of all things is at hand. The end of all things is at hand. Like, it's coming to a close. And it's actually kind of weird when you read a passage like this, and it's like, Peter was saying that 2,000 years ago. And he was like, the end of all things is at hand. And what was he thinking? How was he voicing that out?